0: the materialistic world outlook, all phenomena in the universe and on Earth have a natural character and are a result of the laws of development of nature. That is why we have no place for the supernatural. We regard everything from the primitive cell to man as a form of existence of matter. And we believe that matter is in a constant state of change and development. But we are tolerant towards people who are religious, and we follow Lenin's teachings that one must be very careful in fighting religion, that much harm can be done by those who hurt the religious feelings of others. And Lenin said that you must fight religion by means of education in an understandable and convincing way.
1: Beginning with ancient Egyptian shrines, where a complex mechanism run by a system of water waves seems not miraculous to the people of those times, down to ancient Greek oracles who made use of special air tubes, and including all the Catholic miracles, say, virgins who shed tears were piped up into their eyes through specially arranged tubes, all these supernatural things were frauds. Now, I personally have not heard of these shrines that light up at night, but I can say this. The church has always produced miracles when its position was critical. Today, the church is steadily losing ground.
0: In our country, where the people have every opportunity to receive an education, and where people are brought up on a materialist philosophy, and this is especially noticeable.
1: Therefore, it is quite natural that it tries, by hook or by crook, to keep its due power.
0: Since you mentioned religion, Vladimir, I think it would be a place to say that people in the Soviet Union are absolutely free to worship if they want to, and they are not hindered in any way whatsoever.

Commander Alan Shepard, 20, constitutes an important achievement in America's Mercury program of maximum flight in space. On behalf of Soviet experts, I want to congratulate our American colleagues on their great success in implementing this experiment. It's quite an achievement of the present state of American rocketry. Yielded valuable information about the effect of weightlessness on the human being. Alan Shepard was in a state of weightlessness for 5 minutes, while Yuri Gagarin experienced it for over an hour.

0: taken place in Alabama, where segregationists, with the connivance of the state authorities, are making brutal attacks on demonstrators. The scenes of bloodshed in Montgomery are reminiscent of the worst examples of savagery. In Montgomery, on Saturday, crowds of enraged segregationists made a brutal attack on 21 Negroes and white people protesting against the anti-Negro laws. The streets were a scene of bloodshed. According to eyewitnesses, it was a terrible sight. It is also reported that one Negro was left lying in the streets in a pool of blood. The crimes of Bloody Saturday have the blessing of Governor John Patterson of Alabama. He took no steps to prevent the outrage and gave instructions to the police not to intervene. A characteristic feature of Bloody Saturday in Montgomery was that the racists turned on the reporters, particularly press photographers and cinema operators, who tried to take pictures of the scene of brutality. Norman Ritter, reporter from Life and Time, was among those beaten up. These magazines are always trying to persuade their American and non-American readers how democratic and free everything is in the United States. It's difficult to guess what they will tell their readers now. It will have to be admitted that the members of this Peace Corps have a pretty difficult task. Who is going to believe their propaganda after what has happened in Alabama?
1: While five whites and two Negroes were being arrested in Jackson for riding in the same bus, while fascist thugs were carving a swastika on the living body of a Negro student in Sumter, South Carolina, publicity experts at a convention in Washington were being reproached for their failure to show the world the real America. They were told they've not been able to play up American humanitarianism, integrity, and democracy. They can advertise American cornflakes and automobiles because they really are good. But how can they make the African Negroes sympathize with the unpunished beatings of American Negroes in Mississippi and Louisiana, the use of tear gas against them, the burning of their buses in Alabama, the torture of Herman Harris in South Carolina, and the unjust sentences passed on Negroes in Jackson? Don't you know that freedom is a bad word in the state of Mississippi?
2: The Americans are fond of saying that their democracy is founded on the belief that people themselves are capable of telling good from evil. But the Anti-American Activities Committee has appropriated the right to decide for everyone what is good and what is bad. The bill which it has drawn up is aimed at making Americans read only those newspapers which are approved by Washington and which give a tendentious estimate of events. It remains quite obvious to all that it is a body which lowers the dignity of American citizens and whose function is to control other people's lives.
3: Evidently they forget the times of democracy. We are capable of giving a proper response to any use of force, and we have, when needed, making ourselves. West Berlin has been turned into a center for espionage and provocations against the socialist world. America's refusal to find a reasonable solution to the Berlin question suggested by the Soviet Union can lead to an explosion. That would be fatal for the United States, too.

0: Every person that's not deprived of common sense sees and understands that the signing of a peace treaty is the way to improving relations between states. The granting to West Berlin of the status of a free city would mean that all countries of the world wishing to maintain economic and cultural ties with this city would have the right and possibilities to freely exercise these ties. Of course, agreement would have to be reached with the country across whose territory passed the communication that linked West Berlin with the outside world. If any country violates peace and crosses the border, ground, air, or water, of another country, it will assume full responsibility for the consequences of aggression and will receive a proper rebuff. There are some in the West who threaten us, saying that if we sign a peace treaty, it will not be recognized, and that even arms will be brought into play to prevent its implementation. Evidently, they forget that times are different now. We are capable of giving a proper rebuff to any use of force, and we have what is needed to defend ourselves.
1: The struggle for peace means the struggle for the independence of the peoples against colonialism, for the liberation of the peoples from the yoke of imperialism, for the liberation of man. It means the struggle and labor in order to end the exploitation of man by man. The struggle for peace means to assert your independence in the face of colonialism, to assert the right of nations to self-determination, the right of every nation to decide its own fate, to maintain its sovereignty.

0: This is Radio Star Checker Production. We broadcast on frequencies in the 48 to 51 meter band. In English, French, Italian, Spanish,
1: Government declared such reports to be unapproved.
2: They served up the population.
1: The government also stated that occupation forces
2: are forced to keep the promise
1: given to President Svoboda
2: for investigative state authorities
1: to be free from restrictions
2: and for government bodies to perform.
1: On the contrary, more institutions are being closed down.
2: At some places,
1: members of the legitimate people's military have been disarmed.
2: The government has requested the Secretary of Foreign Ministry
1: to protest against the behavior of the occupation troops and against the continued
2: Czechoslovakia's foreign

return to the Communist food gang. Your target there are working people, the Abington Nation, is a society of eternal peace between nations, freedom for all nations, universal well-being and prosperity for the people of the earth. What could be more patriotic than fighting for the happiness of one's people? That is a fair appraisal, with which it is impossible not to agree.

Fort James, Willis Connors in Washington, D.C., with the voice of America, James. Tonight, Duke Ellington and his orchestra in a medley

Alexander Varlamov.

friendly reminder that military groups in the West have not abandoned their team, and that the people must not relax their vigilance in relation to those who have learned nothing from the lessons of the

0: sequence by reactionary Western propagandists in writing about the socialist countries and charge others with what you yourselves are doing. But fewer people are to be found every day who believe these inventions of the capitalist propaganda machine. People everywhere know that the Soviet Union is a land of peace.
1: The Soviet Union honestly advised by congregations not to experiment with nuclear arms. The West is an honest proposal in the area of security plans or mutual understanding.
2: Time and again, the Soviet Union has been convincing truth that it is ready to light not only a small candle, but a big bonfire of friendship and mutual understanding.

Can you hear me? Mark, I'm so frightened. Well, it's over. I did what you wanted me to do. Now I'm through. I'm through with it, and I'm finished with you. Mike! Hi, Mike. Why did you make me do people? Why? Mike! I baited them like you left. Baited me. All those years, Mike. You did so little to help me. Oh, Mike. You just help yourself with my emotions. Scattering me. All over the pavement like salt. Mike, like rock salt in an icy New England road. I feel like someone's following me. I feel alone here in this bumble, looking at an empty world around me. Like I'm staring through a glass pendant. I'm out here in a coffin, Mike, and you won't even respond to me. I'm scared. Mike, don't you see that? Someone's following me, Mike. Oh, why? Why won't you say something? Say something, Mike. I'm leaving, Mike. I'm packing my bags and I'm moving on. Doesn't that worry you? Mike is so damn dumb, but she won't even care. One more thing, Mike. They asked about you. And why? I know you told me not to do what I did, but I had no choice. They asked me about you, you know, and but I told them everything. Can you hear that? A voice from a glass tomb is entering your face. It's over. Goodbye, Mike.

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0: stomach and pace the room again. Often the sun would be blazing over southern chimneys before she could persuade herself to get into bed. And there she would lie, pinching and tossing, laughing and sighing for an hour or longer before she slept at last. What was all this stir about in her person, society? For she smiled what had society said or done in its moral reason for a lady in such an excitement which seems not the very plain language, but nothing falling, a fountain rising, a memory as she confronts them all. Next day, Orlando could never remember a single word, magnify into the name. Then she listened for a moment, such names, and only the leaves glowing, the smart age with light. Then she saw C, charming life, Mr. L of her music. Then she turned away, she tried to recollect the rapidity that had left her politeness, charm, stripped the sisters from her back. She was bound to rose in a neat black silk, and if she could not name a thing, nobleman, and rang the bell the same always. When the servant came, nothing remained him to explain. Yet her excitement at the moment was intense. She was summoned by urgent affairs to learn. Thus we are forced to conclude that society is one of the archdukes, such as skilled housekeepers so prompt about Christmas time, whose flavour depends upon the proper mixing and stirring of a dozen different ingredients. Section 11. Take off hand, but it is in itself insipid.
1: Chapter 4.
0: Take away Lord O, Lord A, Lord C, or Mr. M, and separately each is nothing. Stir them all together, and they combine to give off the most intoxicating of flavours, the most seductive of scents. Yet this intoxication, this seductiveness, entirely evade our analysis. At one and the same time, therefore, society is everything, and society is nothing. Society is the most powerful concoction in the world, and society has no existence whatsoever. Such monsters the poets and the novelists alone can deal with. With such something nothings, their works are stuffed out to prodigious size, and to them, with the best will in the world, we are content to leave it. Following the example of our predecessors, therefore, we will only say that society in the reign of Queen Anne was of unparalleled brilliance. To have the entry there was the aim of every well-bred person.

I'm going to go to the next one.

I'm not going to be able to do that.

I supported by

0: Another day similar, stomach would pace the room again. Often the sun would be blazing over Southwark chimneys before she could persuade herself to get into bed. And there she would lie, pitching and tossing, laughing and sighing, for an hour or longer before she slept at last. What was all this stir about her person, society? For she smiled at what had society said or done in its moral reason. Would lady be such an excitement which seems not for her own? In plain language, she would not be falling. Fountain rise, memory, as she confronts them all. Next day, Orlando could never remember a single line to magnify into the name. Then she listened for a moment. Nor the name of the leaves glowing. It's not an age of light. Then she saw C, charming life, Mr. Elver, music. Then she turned on her heel to recollect the rapidity of their carriage. Her politeness, charm, stripped the sisters from her bag. She was bound to rose in a neat black silk mission of the name of the nobleman, and rang the bell the same always. When supped, nothing remained until next day. Yet Fayside, in just a moment, was in town. She was summoned by urgent affairs to lunch. We are forced to conclude that society is one of the Archduke's such a skilled housekeeper so hopped about Christmas time. We display that chatter about the proper mixing and stirring of a dozen different ingredients.
1: Section 11,
0: take
1: on the hand,
0: but it is in itself insipid.
1: Chapter 4.
0: Take away Lord O, Lord A, Lord C, or Mr. M, and separately each is nothing. Stir them all together, and they combine to give off the most intoxicating of flavors, the most seductive of scents. Yet this intoxication, this seductiveness, entirely evade our analysis. At one and the same time, therefore, society is everything, and society is nothing. Society is the most powerful concoction in the world, and society has no existence whatsoever. Such monsters the poets and the novelists alone can deal with. With such something-nothings, their works are stuffed out to prodigious size, and to them, with the best will in the world, we are content to leave it. Following the example of our predecessors, therefore, we will only say that society in the reign of Queen Anne was of unparalleled brilliance. To have the entry there was the aim of every well-bred person.

found in small piece was a tiny such excite which seems not firm, and laid by one piece of not forth, front cries every ocean fronts them on this day, and as if they remember six smile, shy smile against the name, then she listened for them, such things, and then everybody is glowing, as for an aged life, the nice some sea, charm of life, Mr. Elephant knows all. Then she turned her key out of her strings, reporting by casting her politeness, charm, strict consistence from her back, she was bound to do rags in a neat black silk fish, and asked the name of their name. Frank was the same always. When supped, Kevin was enchanted to wait for her six to get ready, decided Mr. Beaumont was in tea. She was summoned by urgent affairs to Lansbury Forest to conclude that society was not the Archduke's such schoolhouse office 7 months about Christmas time. We simply said she had his book, proper mixing, and staring at a dozen different ingredients. Such not lovely or handy, but it is in itself insipid. Chapter 4. Take away Lord O, Lord A, Lord C, Lord Mr. M, and separately each is nothing. Stir them all together, as they combine to give off the most intoxicating of flavours, the most seductive of scents. Yet this intoxication, this seductiveness, entirely evade our analysis. At one and the same time, therefore, society is everything, and society is nothing. Society is the most powerful concoction in the world. Society has no existence whatsoever. Such monsters the poets and the novelists alone can deal with. With such something nothings, their works are stuffed out to prodigious size, and to them, with the best will in the world, we are content to leave it. Following the example of our predecessors, therefore, we will only say that society.

Rather than his attention, not particularly, but I'm trying to remind him to allow to relax, which will slip down.

A very small person. It seems to be that was said a short time ago.

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0: another day of sleep would start. 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
1: She would attend her ladyship often.
0: The sun would be blazing over Southwark chimneys before she could persuade herself to get into bed. There she would lie, pitching and tossing, laughing and sighing for an hour or longer before she slept at last. What was all this stir about her person, society? She smiled at what society said or done. It was the real reason a lady be such an excitement,
1: which seems not the very
0: plain language, but nothing falling
1: or a fountain rising.
0: Memory as she confronts
1: them all.
0: Next day, Orlando could never remember a single line. Magnolia into the name.
1: Then she listened for a moment. Such a name.
0: Her lonely beliefs glowing. The smart age of her light. The marks of some sea. Charming life. Mr. L of her music.
1: Then she turned on her
0: heel. Tried to recollect
1: the rapidity
0: that she had. Her pearl lightness, charm,
1: stripped consistence from her back.
0: She was bound
1: to
0: the rose and the neat black silk.
1: And if
0: she could not
1: make
0: a thing,
1: nobleman,
0: and rang the bell
1: the same always.
0: When the servant came,
1: nothing remained
0: him to
1: wait for occasion 6 to
0: get ready. Decided Mr. Moment was intense.
1: She was summoned by urgent affairs to London.
0: We are forced to conclude that society is one of
1: the Archduke's
0: such a skilled housekeeper, so prompt about Christmas time.
1: Whose flavour
0: depends upon the proper mixing and stirring of a dozen different ingredients.
1: Section 11.
0: Take off hand, but it is in itself insipid.
1: Chapter 4.
0: Take away Lord O, Lord A, Lord C, or Mr. M, and separately each is nothing. Stir them all together, and they combine to give off the most intoxicating of flavours, the most seductive of scents. Yet this intoxication, this seductiveness, entirely evade our analysis. At one and the same time, therefore, society is everything, and society is nothing. Society is the most powerful concoction in the world, and society has no existence whatsoever. Such monsters the poets and the novelists alone can deal with. With such something-nothings, their works are stuffed out to prodigious size, and to them,

With the best will in the world, we are content to leave it. Following the example of our predecessors, therefore, we will only say that society in the reign of Queen Anne was of unparalleled brilliance. To have the entry.

0: come together as the 99%.
1: We have come together as the 99%.
0: There are major responsibilities.
1: There are major responsibilities.
0: Linked to your decision.
1: Linked to your decision.
0: To assemble here in community.
1: To assemble here in community.
0: So how can we be together?
1: So how can we be together?
0: How can we be together?
1: How can we be together?
0: In a unity?
1: In a unity.
0: That is not. Simplistic?
1: Simplistic.
0: And oppressive?
1: And oppressive.
0: How can we be together in a unity that is complex?
1: How can we be together in a unity that is complex?
0: And emancipatory.
1: And emancipatory.
0: And so here, I evoke the black feminist.
1: I evoke the black feminist.
0: Audre Lorde.
1: Differences
0: must not be merely tolerated.
1: Must not be merely tolerated.
0: But seen as a fund of necessary polarities.
1: As a fund of necessary polarities.
0: Between which
1: our creativity
0: can spark
1: and spark
0: like a dialectic.

0: Excuse me. Just back
1: a little bit, that's all.
0: Get your hands off me.
2: No worries. I just park said horse? Causing no problems.
3: Was it edge of the park?
2: Not causing no problems.
1: Edge of the park?
2: Yeah.
4: By the curb.
3: By the curb? That's so the sidewalk's part of the car? Part of the park?
4: You've been issued a warning about the drums. That's it.
5: Are you going to pick him up and leave or not?
3: Are you guys making it up as you go?
5: Yes or no?
3: Yeah.
5: That's it.
3: So it sounds like you're making it up as you go, though.
6: We'll take care of it. We understand what you're doing.
5: Let's go. Get him out of here. Let's go. That's enough. Drums are over.
7: What's the law? Anybody know what law they broke?
3: What is the law? What's the ordinance?
7: What law did they break? You can't just do this. This is not a police state. You have to have a law. You want to arrest people? You have to have a law.
3: You want to just put them over the law?
8: You can't
3: have a law.
8: Marching in here.
7: No, I don't want to be arrested.
3: What is he, like Nazis and shit, man?
1: That's it.
3: Like Nazis.
1: You guys are giving a warning.
3: That's crazy.
5: Lost the carbon, asked you to pick the drums up. Are you refusing to leave yet or
3: no?

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1: it's not the case.
2: No time.
1: Unreasonable noise.
0: That's a no time music.

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But thou, O Lord, shalt laugh at them. 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

0: Time to teach. Now, last time you taught me gold, right? What are you going to teach me tonight?
1: Tonight I teach you to save your pennies.
0: I'm going to do that, Mr. Nashman.
2: Yes, sir.
0: Now, in the meantime, I'm learning business from my master, right?
2: So I got to know one thing. Something that I've been thinking about. Say, how come you people come to business so much?
1: I see. You want to learn the secret of our success, is that right?
3: I teach you. First of all, you start off with a period of several thousand years during which you have nothing to sustain you but a great bearded legend.
1: Oh, my friend, you have no land to call your own, to grow food on, or to hunt. You have nothing. You're never in one place long enough to have a geography or an army or a land myth. All you have is a little brain. A little brain and a great bearded legend to sustain you and convince you that you are special, even in poverty. But this little brain, that's the real key, you see. With this little brain, you go out and you buy a piece of cloth, and you cut that cloth in two, and you go out and sell it for a penny more than

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1: Go ahead.
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1: Go ahead. Go ahead.
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1: Get up.
0: Get on up.
1: Stay on the scene.
0: Get on up.
1: Like a sex machine.
0: Get on up.
1: Get up.
0: Get on up.
1: Get up.
0: Get on up.
1: Stay on the scene.
0: Get on up.
1: Like a sex machine.
0: Get on up.

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1: Get on up.
0: Get up.
1: Get on up.
0: Get up.
1: Get on up.
0: Stay on the scene.
1: Get on up.
0: Like a sex machine.
1: Get on up.
0: Get up.
1: Get on up.
0: Get up.
1: Get on up.
0: Get up.
1: Get on up.
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0: Take him to the bridge.
1: Take him to the bridge. Hit me now. Come on.
0: Get on up.

mama always sang to me, being notable, "Johnny, you're too good for your mama, and you're too good to her. You're always buying her something nice or sending her some kind of cards or candygram or telegram or a telephone call. But you see, to me, love is a personal thing, not a social thing. It's a thing between a man and his woman. And I love my woman, yes, I do. Yeah, and I'm proud of her, too. You see, if the way I love my woman is crazy, then check this out. You better send old JT to the crazy house."

0: too, and you go out and sell it for a penny more than you paid for it. Then you run right out and buy another piece of cloth, cut it into three pieces, and sell it for 3 pennies profit. But, my friend, during that time, you must never succumb to buying an extra piece of bread for the table or a toy for a child. No, you must immediately run out and get yourself a still larger piece of cloth, and so you repeat this process over and over, and suddenly you discover something. You have no longer any desire, any temptation to dig into the earth to grow food or to gaze at a limitless land and call it your own. No, no. You just go on and on and on repeating this process over the centuries, over and over, and suddenly you make a grand discovery. You have a mercantile heritage. You are a merchant. You're known as a usurer, a man with secret resources, a witch, a pawnbroker, a shini, a maki, and a kite.
1: You really are some teacher, Mr. Nesbitt. You really

up another nickel in the machine. We should make the music.

any song, any instrument. You now have a drummer accompanying you on 12 contemporary styles of music, from disco to rock ballads. The tempos all vary, and each cut is totally arranged. Songs from completely different categories can be played to the same drum drop. Since the emergence of rock music in the early 50s, all hit songs have a pattern of arrangement that are basically the same. I've chosen an arrangement that is standard, from rock and roll through country to ballads. Every drum drop will be counted off in the tempo of the selection. Each drop begins with a 4-bar introduction, and all verses and choruses are arranged in 8-bar phrases. All but 3 drum drops will use the long form arrangement. See the back of the album to read what I'm saying. Each verse we call letter A, and each chorus letter B. So the long form arrangement reads as follows. First, the count, then the 4-bar intro, then verse, verse, chorus, verse, verse, chorus, verse, chorus, chorus, repeating the chorus until the fade. There will be drum lead-ins and pickups on each transition every 8 bars. Now with the help of one of Hollywood's top studio drummers, Mr. Dave Krieger, let's get on with the application of instruments. A drummer does 2 major functions. Without him, a band is totally empty. Number one, he sets the tempo and keeps it there. And number two, he determines the feel of the song. You're listening to Medium Rock. This drop can be heard in its entirety on drop number 3, side 2. Let's begin with a guitarist who is writing a song in the hard rock style, but using the first, the count.

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1 2 3 4 5 6 1 2 3 4 5 6 4 2 3 4 5 6 1 2 3 4 5 6 2 2 3 4 5 6 4 2 3 4 5 6 1 2 3 4 5 6 2 2 3 4 5 6 4 2 3 4 5 6 1 2 3 4 5 6 2 2 3 4 5 6 1 2 3 4 5 6 2 2 3 4 5 6 1 2 3 4 5 6 2 2 3 4 5 6 1 2 3 4 5 6 2 2 3 4 5 6 1 2 3 4 5 6 2 2 3 4 5 6 1 2 3 4 5 6 2 2 3 4 5 6 1 2 3 4 5 6 2 2 3 4 5 6 1 2 3 4 5 6 2 2 3 4 5 6 1 2 3 4 5 6 2 2 3 4 5 6 1 2 3 4 5 6 2 2 3 4 5 6 1 2 3 4 5 6 2 2 3 4 5 6 1 2 3

0: 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But I notice that no one pays any attention to me. Or maybe a few pay attention, but most people use records.
1: Well, it's useful to hear music from concerts or performances
0: really
1: you can't get to.
0: No, it's really not useful at all.
1: Well, then...
0: It merely destroys one's need for real music. It substitutes artificial music for real music, and it makes people think that they're engaging in a musical activity when they're actually not. And it has completely distorted and turned upside down the function of music in anyone's experience. Mm. For instance, if you don't believe what I said, I was present at a concert conducted by Stravinsky of one of his own works.
1: Right.
0: And I was sitting behind a 10-year-old child and his father. And after the performance was finished, the child turned to his father and said, "That isn't the way it goes."

0: Since you are reluctant to provide us with the location of the rebel base, I have chosen to test this station's destructive power on your home planet of Alder.
1: But we have no weapons. You can't.
0: You will prefer another target, a military target, then name the system.
2: This will be the last time. Where is the rebel base?
1: Dantooine. They're on Dantooine.
0: Well, you see, Lord Vader, she can be reasonable.
2: Continue with the operation. You may fire when ready.
1: What?
2: Your sergeant, sir.
0: Dantooine is too remote to make an effective demonstration, but don't worry. We will deal with your rebel friends soon enough.
3: Commence primary engagement.

0: don't think so.
1: Rewind the side that's close to the beginning.
2: Can't rewind on this. Is it at the beginning?
1: Rewind.
3: Should we go back and do this over again?
1: No, just let it go. Pretty typical.

0: thing where we're supposed to build an old
1: Did me and Greg miss that part?
2: Yeah.
1: Oh, shit. We can't go back?
3: You were singing along?
2: You were singing?
3: Oh. Can you turn that off?
1: Yeah.
3: Is there another tape?
1: It's good that you mentioned Sean in the song, so I don't feel so bad about him not being here.
2: Tried to get him up.
1: Yeah. He's always tired. About enough of you.

0: brownies at that party.
1: Oh, man.
2: Oh, really?
0: Yeah.
1: Really?
0: Oh. I'll save you.
1: Marijuana?
0: No.
1: Almond.
3: Walnut? Sad. You always think like that? You know I like walnut brownies.
1: Little girl. Right?
2: Little brown girl.
1: Look at that brownie.
0: You said Mary Wonka, right?
1: Whoa!
0: Where are you at?
1: Hey, Wonka.
0: Ouch.
1: That's a nice brownie you got there.
0: Hey, can you get me one?

0: I'm happy with everything. There's a, my friend Maurice has a lower vocal than the one that we were playing this afternoon. Right.
1: Yeah.
0: You heard it. You heard the one that was being played?
1: Uh-huh. It was the first one that we were like, oh,
0: well, we did,
1: maybe that's
0: no,
1: two.
0: We did two.
1: Yeah, the second one.
0: No, we did three.
1: We did three?
0: Yeah, my friend Maurice. The only reason we had such hard times is because we were so burned out by it.

0: Hey, I got my Coca-Cola.
1: Come back to me, trailer. You picking up cooking?
2: You should see me now, I.
0: Yeah.
1: Oh, what's the lad's problem? He's got an eight on his back. Not too late for the scarf. He's got no hair on his head.
2: He's picking me, lad.
1: The lad thinks he's an African American.
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objective today is nothing less than the genesis of a living human brain. Keeping in mind that bold revolutions in art and science most often result from the creative synthesis of seemingly unrelated or even profoundly incompatible materials and ideas. For example, on this side of the equation, a bowl of mashed potatoes, in this case, Idaho tubers. Mashed potatoes are among the few organic substances to effectively mimic human brain matter in, let's get it off there, consistency, density, and critical mass. Also a very pleasant aroma. And on the other side of the equation, I've prepared a little homebrew bacterial culture habitat for millions of spiral-shaped bacteria known as spirochetes. A very persuasive theory in contemporary neurobiology suggests that the axons and dendrites permitting communication among human brain cells are direct descendants of these little fellas. Can't see them, but I know they're in there. Next, we simply scrape our culture into the potato mash. Give it a good folding in. Really let the spirochetes incubate. And then we'll wheel the entire mixture over into the sun and let nature go to work. Of course, such processes take place over millions of years. Time is the essence of a lasting revolution. So I suppose we'll just have to sit back, boil up the rest of our Idahos,

Hi everyone, welcome to the afternoon show. My name is Colleen Keough. I'm an artist and independent curator living in Amherst, Massachusetts. Today I'm presenting a sound art compilation project that I curated during the fall of 2020. I posted an international open call to women sound artists asking for work that responded to the theme futurist. In this instance, a short definition of the word futurist is a person who studies the future and makes predictions about it based on current trends. The artists chosen for the compilation come from 6 different countries, and all of the work was created in 2020. I'm going to read the short statement I wrote for the project. I will list all of the artists involved, and then we will play the album. The full compilation, which includes 11 tracks, is available as a free download on Bandcamp. So you can just head over to the Bandcamp website and type in the keywords futurist and sound art compilation, and it should pop right up. You can also read the artist bios, short descriptions of their tracks, and find their website links attached to their individual tracks on the Femme Media Art Bandcamp page. Futurist Sound Art Compilation 2020. The Futurist compilation is a snapshot of sonic art responses to a year that's been rife with incredible personal and global change and challenges. If I had to encapsulate 2020 in a metaphor, a bolt of lightning comes to mind. That which comes out of nowhere and rattles the environment. An explosion of sound and electricity snapping us to attention. The individual response within the collective experience. Forced change and illuminated consciousness. The notion that the world is transforming and there is no turning back. The works chosen for this compilation explore a range of subject matter and creative audio, voice, and recording approaches, including live responsive performance, sound collage, radio art drama, audio performance art, field recording works, improvisational musical meanderings, and hybrid approaches utilizing multiple strategies. The album art created by the Hermit of Dreamtime depicts a mythical utopia, a sensuous feel-good place where creatures frolic and revel in spiritual and ecological harmony, an alternate reality of escape where life is simple, balanced, and nourishing, a world untouched by human complication. I think we could all use such a reprieve, if only for a moment. The artists in order of appearance on the record are Heather Warren Crow, USA, Iona Mandrescu, Belgium, Maya Bosnic, Serbia, Georgia Parsaglalu, Greece, Ragini Bao, USA, Nikki Sheth, UK, The Hermit of Dreamtime, USA, Daniela Solis, Mexico, Phoebe McIndoe, UK, Gwen Young and Knives of Spain, USA, Colleen Keough, USA. And so we'll start off with the first track now by Heather Warren Crow called Audio Evidence of Indefinite Universal Supplication Breakfast.

The voice of the people is the voice of God. The voice of the people is the voice of God. The voice of the people is the voice of God. The voice of the people is the voice of God. The voice of the people is the voice of God. The voice of the people is the voice of God. The voice of the people is the voice of God. The voice of the people is the voice of God.

voice of the people. It's the voice of God. The voice of the people is the voice of God. The voice of the people is the voice of God. The voice of the people is the voice of God. The voice of the people is the voice of God. The voice of the people is the voice of God. The voice of the people is the voice of God.

voice of a people is the voice of God, the voice of the people is the voice of God. The voice of the people is the voice of God. The voice of the people is the voice of God. The voice of the people is the voice of God.

0: the voice of the people is the voice of God. The voice of the people is the voice of God. The voice of the people is the voice of God. The voice of the people is the voice of God. The voice of the people is the voice of God. The voice of the people is the voice of God. The voice of the people is the voice of God. The voice of the people is the voice of God. The voice of the people is the voice of God. The voice of the people is the voice of God. The voice of the people is the voice of God. The voice of the people is the voice of God. The voice of the people is the voice of God. The voice of the people is the voice of God. The voice of the people is the voice of God. The voice of the people is the voice of God. The voice of the people is the voice of God. The voice of the people is the voice of God. The voice of the people is the voice of God. The voice of the people is the voice of God. The voice of the people is the voice of God. The voice of the people is the voice of God. The voice of the people is the voice of God. The voice of the people is the voice of God. The voice of the people is the voice of God. The voice of the people is the voice of God. The voice of the people is the voice of God. The voice of the people is the voice of God. The voice of the people is the voice of God. The voice of the people is the voice of God. The voice of the people is the voice of God. The voice of the people is the voice of God. The voice of the people is the voice of God. The voice of the people is the voice of God. The voice of the people is the voice of God. The voice of the people is the voice of God. the voice of the people is the voice of God. The voice of the people is the voice of God. The voice of the people is the voice of God. The voice of the people is the voice of God. The voice of the people is the voice of God. The voice of the people is the voice of God. The voice of the people is the voice of God. The voice of the people is the voice of God. The voice of the people is the voice of God. The voice of the people is the voice of God. The voice of the people is the voice of God.
1: Take two.

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Yeah.

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2: me estaba
4: Conversation for the future. What would your future look like? How would your body adapt to the joys and challenges you have experienced in this life? What emotion would you artificially harness? How would you behave? How would you act? What would your life be?

0: Well, the future, you say. It's funny because I'm battling my very pessimistic mindset, like my tendency towards pessimism. So I'm gonna go with the fantasy real quick. And I'm literally going off of this novel I've read, this series that I've been reading since I was little. It's called Green Rider, and I was just thinking about incorporating more, like writing my own fantasy. The funny thing is medieval fiction, but we'll go with the futuristic part of it, or the magical part of it, because magic is timeless, isn't it? Especially in literature. And I see brown girls with wings and curly, curly, coily, crazy hair that shimmers, that comes in all hues.
1: Okay, keep going, Victoria, I'm listening.
2: Go, unfeed me your mind, you gorgeous human.
0: Hold on, I'm gonna keep going.
2: Okay, keep going, Victoria, I'm listening. Go, and give me your mind, you gorgeous human.
0: I see a connection with nature in a way that emotions can influence the weather, or rather extreme emotion in succumbing to those emotions. That's the important part. Allows the earth to succumb to severe weather, right? So anger will bring a blizzard or rain depending on the season. And the sense of community would influence the positivity of that weather. Would it be sun showers, or would it be a dark storm? Although I've been really enjoying dark storms. Let me continue.
1: Okay, keep going, Victoria, I'm listening. Go, and give me your mind, you gorgeous human, you gorgeous, gorgeous human, you gorgeous, gorgeous human.
0: And when I think about the construction of leadership and organization and what community looks like, I'm seeing kind of like the tribal style, where reputation matters to the extent that people elect a good man. A good man is somebody that everybody sees and they know. They can feel a general consensus, like Obama, right? We can criticize him, but everybody feels he's a good guy. And good guys would win. And bad guys would be held accountable and learn from that. I don't believe in killing. Killing for the sake of punishment. I think killing in defense, if somebody succumbed to their emotions, to their anger, or to their hatred, and you had to defend yourself, I believe in that. Killing out of defense, but I don't believe in killing on purpose. Or as a form of punishment from an authority, I mean, a

0: I think it will be better because this world is like so hidden. We're hidden from each other. Truth is hidden. Emotions are hidden. Everybody is so scared of thinking and having their own opinion because everything is being blasted and critiqued, and the bandwagon is rolling. I see my future self working and having a safe home where people feel and kids run and safety, and I see a home. I see children for sure. I see myself being a dope mom and always striving to be that. I see them having so much perspective in the world because of two very different parents and already coming from a biracial house, a home, you know? Being multilingual, I see a lot about my kids. I see my future self giving to children beyond my own in the best way I can through mentorship. That's what I've always done. And supporting those that need me, how I can.
1: That was brilliant, Victoria. Just brilliant. What do you think, Oprah? Do you agree?
2: Here is an opportunity for something powerfully, a powerful growth. And how do we use this moment to elevate what is happening, to extend to the women of the world? Because as I said tonight, there isn't a culture, a race, a religion, a politic, a workplace that hasn't been affected by it.
0: And I see brown girls with wings and curly, curly, coily, crazy hair that shimmers, that comes in all hues.
1: Thank you, Victoria, for sharing your home. I'm sure one day you will make a dope mom. You strive high.

0: This is our first transmission since the event. All four souls aboard are present and accounted for. I wonder if a ship with no name is capable of reaching any destination at all. I've searched every inch of the vessel for an indication of her identity, but nothing remains. Performing the search has become a daily ritual for me. I wake in the morning and retrace my steps, starting on the main deck and working my way down to the hull and cargo chamber. She did once have a name, that much is clear. I see where her letters and symbols have been worn away. Flecks of gold cling to her surface. Years ago, when the skies first went dry, it was quite common to encounter these vessels. They were messenger ships and carried endangered and precious cargo, much like we're carrying today. Our lives now revolve around sustaining and preserving dwindling resources. We've been traveling now for nearly a year, making only necessary stops to gather soil and water samples. Our navigator has become quite neurotic with its data gathering, calculations, and projections. Measurements of time make it most on edge. I wasn't aware robots were prone to depression, but it's the nearest I can ascribe to its faulty condition. It's confused as to why we remain in a perpetual drift. It haunts the upper decks at twilight, measuring the stars against the horizon and obsessively poring over the same data. The data doesn't change. It's designed to simulate organic rhythms as to better integrate with humans. It sleeps at night, giving the appearance of rest. But we know machines don't ever really rest. The captain remains steadfast at the helm, his eyes methodically searching the empty distance. He assures us our course is direct, though we can all sense the diverging. The captain grows increasingly withdrawn and retires to his cabin for prolonged durations. This leaves us with a certain lack of confidence in completing the mission at hand. Echo has taken refuge in the crow's nest where she communes with her telescope. We haven't a clue what she aims to see as she turns the lens upon herself and gazing for hours upon hours. Only occasionally lifting it to the sky to search for stars.
1: I've entered a date. We've lost track of time. My body and ship are one. Steel bones and boards lumbering over broken waves. We detoured unexpectedly several nights ago. I mustn't alarm the crew, but we are drifting. I've got no problem with drifting. I've got no problem with hacking off limbs. A gutted system is where we began and where we'll begin. This drifting is, shall we say, unusual. The ship breathes on her own and ignores all attempts at navigation. For now, I've given in. And I'm quite content to allow the current to take us where she will.

I'd like to talk about our dilemma. Nobody wants to talk anymore. The scene, it plays upon my memory. Loops of unforgiving light. A burden I carry. A burden I own. Speech and tongue fuse, saying nary a word. Silence breaks bleak and the nymph replete repeats our words. Woe are the winds through these sails. Woe are the unfamiliar tones. The mistress swam rogue. Reckless, beloved limbs, liquid suspension turned dim and dialed under the breadth of whims. Reflections bear witness as lonesome sight holds her tongue and bears delight the mystery does not reveal. The tender bloom of morning woke an echo whispered in muffled chokes, and I aware of circling birds. Her garment blue a flower scent, and there she float benevolent, a twist of hair and water weeds, her gaze cast to the depths. Spun from disbelief, we, our lips beset with grief, the cause of our effect unleashed. The frail face hangs as does the leaf. Now water, now air, now sun, now drift, now decay.

She never spoke of our destination or what awaited her there. Most of her time was spent below deck with her exotics in the greenhouse the captain had built for her. Her expertise was in hybrid botanicals of the most rare kind. Her plants and flowers are of significant importance. Luckily, they continue to thrive despite our less than skilled handling. Upon arrival to our destination, the plants are to be cultivated and used to rehabilitate a barren expanse of land. This, of course, will take several years of care. The specialist was to oversee the project. Now we must face delivering the unfortunate news. The captain has delayed her autopsy until we reach land. Technically, the navigation robot is qualified to perform such activities, but due to the scrambling of his memory, we are certain such a task would cause only further damage. The issue of mortality, assimilation, and conscious simulating machines has always been a bit glitchy.

Her creaks and moans blow through me. Muscle and flesh ache. I've lost my sea legs, an alarming notion. The ship mourns her as I do, as do we all. How long this condition will remain, I cannot say. The current takes us freely and may give it no resistance. I've no words to describe the stillness, the vacancy she's left behind. Our last conversation was in the greenhouse. I remember the smell of damp earth and burst of pink, orange, and yellow petals. Her face was calm, her movements languid. Her diary rests on my desk, unopened, unread. We aren't ready to read the words recorded on those pages. Echo serenades the sky each evening. Sounds cover us, lulling our thoughts, easing

And that was Perpetual Drift, the 11th and final track on the Futurist Sound Art compilation. And just a reminder, this entire compilation is available as a free download on Bandcamp. So if you head on over to Bandcamp and type in the keywords Futurist Sound Art compilation, it'll pop right up. Hope you enjoy it. I just wanted to take a moment to thank all of the artists that contributed to this album for taking the time and capturing a period in time that we won't soon forget. Thanks so much for listening, and so long for now.

fall in the direction of your flow. And the leaves, the oak and the maple that I can see. Your bed splayed across the weeds and the stones like these naked ladies.

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Sounds like so many different frequencies are combining to make this note in my ear.

This is Saratoga's Chris Corsano from the drummer's solo album Cut on Hot Cars Warp Records. This is Famously Short Arms from Chris Corsano.

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1: Hi, I'm 31 Down, Ryan Holsoppel. I'd like to thank Free 103 and congratulate them on their anniversary. I'm just going to jump right to it here and wait till everybody kind of filters out. But I just want to start this off with a scan of the wireless spectrum of all the devices in here. So I'm going to fire up Terminal here and... let's see, here's Terminal, I'm going to say a new Terminal. And we're just going to make a scan. First, I'm going to look for my default gateway in the room, so I'm going to type in root minus N there, and I get 192.168.1. And then we're going .1.1, and then let's do a nmap scan of that over all the ports in the spectrum here. So we're going to do nmap minus sn, and then that's the router, the default gateway IP, 192.168.1.1. And then we're going to do CIDR block notation and say 24 to give us a scan of all the devices on our subnet, and we're going to run that, and we'll let that go while we start here. Okay, so that's been initiated. Hello, listeners, and welcome back to our Saturday evening show broadcast. For those just tuning in, this is Mike Sharpie. Now, I'm just your friendly neighborhood penetration tester, which... means I help some of this country's best top corporations, top businesses, find vulnerabilities, which means I can help some of this country's best corporations find holes in their networks, and then I plug them. I really love what I do. Some days I feel kind of like a crime fighter, you know? Like Encyclopedia Brown or Scruffy McGruff, you know? So in my spare time, I've started using the skills that I've honed at the pen test company, and I try to seek out those cryptocurrency con men and help put them to justice where they belong with the rest of the thieves, you know? A lot of these lowlifes think they can go on and hide in the dark web, but if there's one thing I've learned in my career, that nothing is secret on the internet. It's all out there for someone with the right skills to find. I was driving over here after stopping at Hardee's for breakfast, and I was thinking about when Mr. Sessions brought down the Alpha Bay last July, and I thought I'd go in and find the sound clip so we can all enjoy. Kind of, it reaffirms to me what it is to be a penetration tester in this world.

0: The dark net is not a place to hide. Today, the Department of Justice announces the takedown of a dark web market, Alpha Bay. This is the largest dark market web place takedown in world history. This group serviced more than 40,000 illegal vendors, people who sell illegal products. There were more than 250,000 listings for illegal drugs and toxic chemicals on Alpha Bay. Earlier this year, 122 vendors advertised fentanyl, and 238 advertised heroin. And we know of several Americans who were killed by drugs on Alpha Bay. One victim was just 18 years old when in February she overdosed on a powerful synthetic opioid which she had bought on Alpha Bay. The drug was shipped right to her house through the mail. A little more than a week after her death, a victim in Orange County, Florida, died of an overdose from a drug bought on Alpha Bay. You are not safe. You cannot hide. We will find you, dismantle your organization and network, and we will prosecute you. The dark net is not a place to hide. We will use every tool we have to stop criminals perpetuated by the perverted technology. The dark net is not a place to hide. The dark net is not a place to hide. The dark net is not a place to hide.
1: To hide, especially when you have guys like with me out there making America safe. You may remember last week a new ransomware called Blocky has hit the net and is taking down some office parks in the Columbus, Ohio area. For those of you that may be affected, and I cannot stress this enough, do not pay the ransom. Sure, you might get some of your data back, but at what cost? By refusing to pay this ransom, you're refusing to fund these digital criminals. There are a lot of ways criminals are making money on the dark web these days, and it's not all viruses and ransomware. A lot of them peddle illegal substances through their vendors. Websites like Alpha Bay, Nucleus Market, Dream Market, and the Silk Road 3.0. These dark markets are so easy for anyone to access using the Tor browser. Literally, children are getting onto sites like Crypto Market and Outlaw Market and buying all sorts of narcotics, pornography, and other bad, really bad stuff. We have to stop them. I'm on the case to find out who is perpetrating these blocky ransomware attacks, how to stop it, and what their motive is. There's a BlackFrog Bitcoin ATM in the Columbus area that I've been staking out for the past month in my free time. I've noticed some reoccurring traffic, and I've tailed these Bitcoin baddies all over the Columbus area, notably to the Wendy's restaurant at 799 South High Street, right across from the Taco Bell and beside the Salon Lofts German Village. Now, BlackFrog ATMs, yep, BlackFrog. That's the company that's enabling these cryptocurrency con men to cash out their bitcoins, lining their pockets with the moolah of innocent people. There aren't many places to let you convert your bitcoins into cold hard cash in the East. You've got there's a BP/Dunkin' Donuts in the Philadelphia area you can go to, and there's one in Columbus, Ohio. So that means that most Bitcoin ATMs I can go to in the New York area, I can put money into my Bitcoin wallet, but I need a special ATM to get money back from my Bitcoin wallet to cash out. So if I've created the blocky ransomware that I locked down on your computer, if that happens, I want to make you pay. You go to a Bitcoin ATM and you pay my ransom, and then I go to the Bitcoin ATM and I get that cash in my pocket. So I just go around to these Bitcoin ATMs and kind of sit there and watch. The one in Ohio is at a place called Tobacco International. So back to the Blocky and the ransomware. I'm at Wendy's on the high street now, and I've logged into their free Wi-Fi, and so has this perpetrator. I've been following him for a while. He likes to drink Frosties. And I think we'll find out what he's looking at on the local net and see what he's buying, perhaps on the Alpha Bay. So I've gone into what I've done before. I set up a scan. It looks like we're, it still says 93% done with a few minutes waiting. So in the meantime, I'd like to run this advertisement. This special's brought to you by Blue Apron. While we're waiting for this crack, the Wi-Fi, I want to just take the moment to talk about Blue Apron. Now, they're not sponsoring our broadcast or anything, so you know this is truth. I wouldn't endorse anything I'm not truly impressed by. Ever since Cheryl left, I never really learned to cook. But this Blue Apron thing, they send it right to my studio, and it really only takes about an hour to get the thing going. Last night, I had this amazing barmoody and herb couscous, honey nut squash, spice laban, which is stuff I hadn't even heard of before I got it in the mail. I didn't know what couscous is, but it's pretty tasty, kind of dry. So now, while I'm still waiting for this to complete, it says 93% of all devices are scanned in the room. I'm going to first set up my browser to use the proxy chains. So I'm going to go back into another terminal, and like we've done before to set up proxy chains, I'm going to say start network tour. And then let that run. Now I'm going to say proxy chains. And then I'm going to use Firefox. So this basically cloaks my IP address as we're doing this. It puts a proxy chain to make it seem like my IP is not coming from Columbus, Ohio, but I could be coming from the United Kingdom. I could be coming from the Philippines. It makes up proxy chains every 10 minutes, so basically I can elude anybody as to the fact here in Columbus, Ohio, that I'm sitting at the, there's some activity out there, I'm sitting at the Wendy's running a security scan, still saying it's about 93% done. Good. So while that's going, I'm going to open a new terminal here. And now I'm going to find a victim on this chart that's been going through, and I see, let's see, I know he's on a phone. And I know that it's a Mac phone, it's an Apple phone, and it's the IP address is 192.168.1.47. So that's the person I think who has been buying a lot of and selling a lot of Bitcoin. So I'm going to enter that in. I'm going to say nmap, and then I'm going to say that. Dash S, capital V, and then my 2.168.1.47. Now, that's the IP address of the victim. So I've started an nmap onto his phone. So now I'm going to open another terminal. As always with this fun stuff, we open many terminal windows. Still working. Oh, I'm going to make sure that I'm forwarding my IP forward. So I'm gonna say cat. So let's see, echo. One. Here, POC, /net/IPv4/IP_. There. Need a typo. Good. So now I'll check this again. And how are we looking on time out there? 18. A couple minutes? Okay, let's see if I can initiate this on it. So I'm going to open up another terminal, and I'm going to do an SSL strip. So SSL strip, and then minus P, minus L, and then port that I'm going to look at is 8080. So I'm looking at any data coming in port 8080. Then I open another terminal. And now I'm going to spoof this, do an ARP spoof. So this is basically, I'm creating a man-in-the-middle attack. And I'm going to let this run now as my time goes out, and we'll check in later and see if I can catch into his phone. But what I'm basically doing is doing a man-in-the-middle attack. So here we have a router at the Wendy's, and the Wendy's router that everybody logs into, an IP address of something like 192.168.1.1. And then I have a telephone. So my phone sends packets directly to that router. That router sends them out to the wide internet. But our little local network between my phone and the router, I'm injecting my computer between it, a man in the middle. So then, if I spoof with my computer and tell every time this phone talks to the router, I'm also saying, hey, I'm the MAC address, that unique hardware ID of this phone. So then, I tell the router, every time the router sends packets back to the phone, hey, I'm the MAC address of this phone, because I figured out both of their MAC addresses. Eventually, the router becomes confused and cuts out sending it directly to the phone and sends it to my computer and to the phone. And the phone will always send packets back to the router before they go to the wide address. So we're sending it to my computer and out. So I'm becoming the man in the middle with this computer. So then I can see everything that goes through the network that's on your phone wirelessly through radio waves. It's pretty exciting. The good thing is, that unless you're on an HTTP, if you're on an HTTPS secure site, it's a little bit harder for me to find out passwords and logins and such. But the good thing is, I've initiated an SSL strip, which basically, I'm just listening for cookies for a long period of time. And eventually, you may log out of your Facebook and then log back in, and I'll see your login, your username, and your password on a public Wi-Fi network at Wendy's. So let's check back a little bit later. We'll see if my man-in-the-middle attack has succeeded. So tune in again on Saturday Night Broadcast to learn a little bit more about man-in-the-middle attacks, session hijacking, and saving America. Thank you.
2: 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J'en ai un peu de plus.

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0: And I think the language is probably about right.
1: Repeating.

0: creatures in which breath is essential. Even early on, they gave normal creativity, originality, inspiration, exploring. I remember arriving there and thinking, this is fantastic,
1: beautiful, inspiring.
0: Is there some point at which we have to start thinking, what is actually going on? Because I'm not supposed to be here.
1: We'd be better elsewhere.
0: I'm taking things as I find them, and I therefore assume as you would see them if you were going to the same place. Go back to normal aspects of society.
2: Freedom and choice.
0: This is a combination that
1: makes people feel elevated.
0: Fantastic.
3: And how far do you think we could take this ultimately?
1: I think it's important to constantly be asking that question.
0: I'm always doing that, you know.
1: I think what you end up with is more knowledge.
3: Which would basically mean that everybody has a stake in the pot, everybody has something.
0: Everything comes together, and it's just one of those magic moments.
3: And that has profound consequences. And we heard that number of times around the world.
0: And I did wonder, I'm not kidding you, if it became possible right now
1: to make people better. And perhaps you can give me some insight.
0: Oh yeah.

0: fantastic. Beautiful. Is there some point at which we have to start thinking what is actually going on? I am taking things as I find them, and I therefore assume as you would see them if you were going to the same place. Because I'm not supposed to be here. Freedom and choice. This is a combination that makes people feel elevated. Fantastic. And how far do you think we could take this ultimately?
1: I think it's important to constantly be asking that question.
0: I think what you end up with is more knowledge.
1: Which would basically mean that everybody has a stake in the pot. Everybody has something.
0: Everything comes together.
1: And that has profound consequences. You may have heard that number of times.
0: But I did wonder if it became possible right now to make people better. And perhaps you can give me some insight. But yeah.

We are in a situation in which we need more creativity and originality. I remember arriving there and thinking, this is inspiring. This is some point at which we have to start thinking, what is actually going on? I'm taking things as I find them. Freedom and choice. This is a combination that makes people feel elevated. And how far do you think we can take this ultimately? Now you can put some problems here constantly, you know,

0: atmosphere.
1: Atmosphere.

Thank you.

Crude of 655, look away for your release. I need it again, drivers, over. Crude of 655,

Gust winds around 10 miles an hour. Monday night, partly cloudy. Highs around 70. Northwest winds around 10 miles an hour. Monday night.

70. Northwest winds around 10 miles an hour. Monday night, partly cloudy. Highs around 70. Northwest winds around 10 miles an hour. Monday night.

0: partly cloudy.
1: Crew to 655, wait for your release. I need it again, drivers, over.

0: throughout the evening. Before walking, Ryan Roberts was a serious mistake, but we can pick that up at the bottom of the eighth inning. The Yankees, down 3-1, started to climb back in the game in the third. Damon Walk was forced. Jeter singled, and Cabrera went to second. The pitch is swung on and grounded weakly to second. The Yankees, down 3-1, started to climb back in the game in the third. Damon Walk was forced. Jeter singled, and Cabrera went to second. Posada hit by a pitch, and the batter was Bernie Williams.
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Mark? Can you hear me? Mark, I'm so frightened. Well, it's over. I did what you wanted me to do. Now I'm through. I'm through with it, and I'm finished with you. Mike! Hi, Mike. Why did you make me do people? Why? Mike! I baited them like you left. Baited me. All those years, Mike. You did so little to help me. Oh, Mike. You just helped yourself with my emotions. Scattering them all over the pavement like salt. Mike, like rock salt in an icy New England road. I feel like someone's following me. I feel alone here in this moment looking at an empty world around me. Like I'm staring through a glass casket. I'm out here in a coffin, Mike, and you won't even respond to me. I'm scared. Mike, don't you see that? Someone's following me, Mike. Oh, why won't you say something? Say something, Mike. I'm leaving, Mike. I'm packing my bag and I'm moving on. Does that worry you? Mike, you're so damn selfish, you won't even care. One more thing, Mark. Stay out of the dungeon. And why? I know you told me not to do what I did, but I have no choice. They asked me about you, you know it. But I told them, everything. Can you hear that? A voice from a glass tomb is entering your face. It's over. Goodbye, Mike.

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0: about the abandoned FM spectrum in Norway, where I'm currently living. It's also about the politics of archives, a topic I've become interested in while selecting pieces for the Wavefarm Radio Art Archive, and reckoning with the apparent Eurocentric demographics of the genre. 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So, welcome. My name is Karen Werner, and I'm one of the founders of the Archive of Future Signals. We've established our headquarters here in Bergen, Norway, because of the unique situation in Norway. As you may not be aware, in Bergen, Norway, we have no functioning FM spectrum. The country has switched to digital audio, so we have a really rich, abandoned infrastructure. The abandoned signals, otherwise known as noise, but we try not to use that word out of respect for the signals. So we'll go visit the signals as the first part of our tour, if you can follow me. So this is the archive's atrium. And this is where we provide refuge for Norwegian abandoned FM signals. We have a fundamental commitment to letting the signals be free range in the atrium. So they often float freely. It's temperature controlled, as you can feel, humidity and fog and mist. If you look up, I think I hear the 88.1 FM. What really helps the FM signals, what the best nutrients we have found, is actually to have an attentive listener in the atrium. So we have been recruiting local volunteers to come and listen to the signals. Oh, great, Maya's here.
1: Hi, welcome.
0: Maya's in charge of the atrium and taking care of all the signals.
1: All these signals, they've been just completely abandoned. Nowhere to go, actually. Yeah, so we tried to make a kind of a environment and a good place to be. Can we just have a look around? You know, they are quite diverse, and so I'm looking after them and trying to get to know everyone. You know, there was this little signal that had vanished just through this little glimpse here. This one is amazing. It's quite subtle, you know. They are trying to, like, maintain a kind of a quality. You know, if you don't sing, your voice is getting rusty, so it's a little bit like that. It needs to be maintained. But first of all, it's about how to get them into the space. And when they do, they might come sliding down from the top, or they might come from the ground, you never know. But I try to be aware, and when they come, try to listen. And then trying to see

0: where they can go. So we have these different places around in this atrium, and just try to make some kind of groups that works together. And sometimes they just meet and merge in the middle somewhere.
1: Maya, thank you for joining us.
0: It's amazing that you could come. Thanks a lot.
1: We'll continue on our tour if you can come this way. So the Archive of Future Signals really emerged as a result of curating the Wavefarm Radio Art Archive and thinking and reading along the way about archives, learning a lot of suspicions about archives, archival silences,

0: the ways in which archivists reproduce the cultures they come from. And an archive is a house of a ruler, according to the Greek etymology. Arche is the beginning, but it's also the law. As if what we declare as the beginning actually shapes the path forward, the law of the land, so to speak. So we're heading now to one of our rooms that has the boldest initiative to date, and that is establishing and maintaining a gap within the radio art archive. So we're learning how to insert gaps within the radio art archive because of the power of archives.
1: Wrong key.
0: Inserting in there a space, an unoccupied space that resists being part of the narrative of the archive. Okay, so this is one of our main workspaces, currently being used by our fellow William, who is focusing his fellowship on developing a prototype of the archival gap, working in close collaboration with the abandoned FM signals who have partnered with us in this project.
2: Hi and welcome. My name is William and I'm a fellow here at the Archive for Future Signals. So what we have over here is the prototype of the archival gap that we are currently working on. Collecting these empty signals, as you could call it, as a way to making space. So what we do with this prototype is simply that we take a very low frequency at a low volume, and this signal we insert into the archive. I'm actually ready right now to insert a signal, and you're very welcome to stay and watch. Okay, so what I'm doing here is that I'm prying the archive open with my fingers. And I'm taking a clamp here to sit. And that's to keep it open. And so now it's ready for the signal to be inserted, and for inserting the signal I use this tweezer, and it can be a little bit of fiddling process, but I take the tweezer here and take the signal and insert it here like that. There it goes. And that's it, really. And the incision usually takes right away. We might wait some time to see if it's stable, if the gap is stable, or if it eventually disappears into the air again. But we'll see about that.
0: Thank you, William, for showing us that.
2: You're welcome.
0: So that's it for the tour today of the Archive of Future Signals. I'm really glad that you could join us. Tusen takk, as we say in Norway. And feel free to linger in the gap, the archival gap.

The Archive of Future Signals, a Hörspiel made by Karen Werner as part of the Wave Farm Radio Art Fellowship, with performances by Maya Orsted and William Kudel. This is Karen Werner, and you're about to hear Magneto Mori, Vienna, produced by Scottish radio artist Mark Vernon. Mark Vernon has been creating a series of radio pieces, including this one, out of semi-degraded audio tape. Using a portable reel-to-reel tape recorder, he records sounds from a place, in this case, Vienna, Austria. Then he cuts up the tape and in Vienna buried it in a muddy garden with local souvenir fridge magnets to further erase parts of the tape. After a few days, he exhumed the tape and spliced it back together in random order. Meanwhile, he went to Viennese flea markets collecting cassettes and dictaphones and the like. Out of all this material, Mark Vernon created a, quote, portrait of Vienna in both place and time, an archaeological excavation of found sounds, lost fragments, buried memories, and magnetic traces, quote. Mark Vernon's Magneto Mori, Vienna, was commissioned by Kunstradio in Vienna and first broadcast in 2019. The piece is 46 minutes long.

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0: Front, Thomas! Front, front, front! Thomas! Thomas!
1: Thomas! Thomas! Thomas! Thomas!
2: The scream. The scream is often treated as some kind of insurmountable, impenetrable obstacle, pure white noise, force that is beyond analysis and unworthy of any kind of interpretation. But here at the Institute, we hear the scream from entirely the other perspective. The scream as an opening, as an entry point, as an access point, an entry into a vast interior landscape that has as its surface this highly nuanced, very individual psychoacoustic force to it.

0: there's also a scream line. The actual journey that the screamer takes into the interior landscape. And when we established the telephone answering machine here at the Institute, we called it the scream line because that machine was going to circulate individual scream lines into...
1: Thank you, Mr. Whitehead. I believe you are on the wrong track. I'm sure if you came to my house, you'd hear the screams that you'd never want to hear again.
2: There's nothing like a good scream to get your aggressions out, and I am particularly one of those people who needs to ventilate quite regularly. So here I go.
3: Oh, I feel much better now. Thank you. There's another screamer on the line. Just a minute.
4: Screaming. Screaming. Especially nowadays, when we've got so many pressures.

0: And here's my screen. Bye.
1: Hello, Mr. Whitehead. It's approximately 4 p.m. Saturday afternoon, October the 19th. No two people cry the same way. I wonder whether this could apply to screams as well. You should know by now. I may do some research on that. Meanwhile, to add to your screamscape,

0: dreaming is a part of my dreaming. It happens only at night.
1: Can I go again?
2: This is what I think of your stupid, wanky scream idea.
3: Kill it! Kill a wild man! Kill a wild man that you kill! Oh, I want a wild man!

The scream. We have screams that go from the most extreme no to the most ecstatic yes. The yes and the no then doubles itself or echoes itself in a whole range of other opposites. The tension between male and female, between head and belly, the belly scream and the more head scream, the death rattle, which is of course a no scream, an extreme no scream, and the birth scream, which is a yes scream, which is not just an opening of the screamer, but an opening into the world for a new human, who then begins life by screaming. The scream to, and the scream against. There's the There's the inside scream, the silent scream, the silent white noise that becomes the invisible pressure

0: the real Scream and the fake Scream. The fake Scream being a product of a media culture which uses screams in a particular kind of way, screams which then become imported into individuals and reproduced as their screams. Though in fact, excuse me.
1: Just bear with me while I phone a new extension line here in the ABC, a new service that's provided at the moment. 1312, that's the extension. Going through. You know what they like, these ABC phones. They're absolutely appalling. I'm getting the control room through here on the intercom. Dave, could you turn the intercom off? That's it. Just bear with us. Okay, well, we won't have the phone going into the screen room just yet. But anyway, I can tell you it is a new service here at the ABC. Your 8 cents a day gives you a chance of not only screaming down the telephone, and people are actually doing it, as you can hear.
2: Hello. My name is Caitlin O'Connor. I live in Goulburn. Here is my special end of a hard day in year six scream. Thank you.
1: Is that all? Okay, but they're very varied, infinitely varied screams, aren't they?
0: Absolutely.
1: And they seem to take on a life of their own. You start off screaming at one point and you'll end up at another.
0: Yeah, and at the Institute we're fond of saying that that everyone screams, but everyone screams alone.
1: Oh, yes, I wish I'd had that in my introduction. That's a wonderful line. Sounds a bit like an S&M bondage.
0: Well, I know, and screams happen at this borderline of pleasure and pain, and and we do encourage people to invite their friends or into the scream room or set up whatever situation they want, which will help them to access their innermost scream.
1: Are these screams confidential? We're not going to...
0: Absolutely. Well, there's no way, since it's strictly a radio project, there's no way to match screams with bodies. Once we have the screams, only the screams remain.
1: Yeah, and what are you going to do with them? It's wonderful for you. Should do this each day after the program. Just I'm all puffed out now. I'll let you go.

0: Hello, Gregory. In the broadcast this morning, October 17th, the interviewer remarked that some of your samples sounded like an SM scene. Having some experience in that area, I'd like to leave some ideas and examples of screams from, as you said, the border of pain and pleasure. Some submissives, or masochists if you prefer, like to take as much corporal punishment as possible in silence. But to many of us, we enjoy it more if we allow ourselves to vocalise and not hold back. Screams and related yells, cries and gasps are enjoyable, liberating, even cathartic to the one lucky enough to suffer. The examples I'm going to play for you are not faked or exaggerated. They're my voice, dubbed from a private video made with a talented and keen dominant lady. The first group are in order of ascending strength, so the first few raise the question, when is a sound no longer a groan but becomes a scream? That last one indeed has an element of surprise in the voice, as the mistress said, by virtue of the stroke landing on an unexpected part of the body. The question you might want to address is whether a scream is still a scream when a word is shouted at the same time. This question arises from the tradition in bondage and discipline of making the submissive partner count the strokes, like so. And finally, some from the gasp or gasp category. And a good time was had by all.
1: The scream give in to the more chaotic nature

0: voice in general is it's used to focus the power. You force the air up and out and scream. And the yell's used to be a psychological weapon, both for you and against your opponent. Obviously, if someone's screaming at you, it's quite off-putting, and you know, a loud, a deep guttural yell sort of is going to put you off, and it also gives confidence to the person using it. They can create this power with their yell that is supposed to be able to affect someone without having touched them. They've felt as though the yell has actually impacted on them, when it hasn't, it's just their perception.
1: No! No!
2: In many ways, scream analysis is more of an art than a science. It's an interpretive process, and one of the things that we're doing here at the Institute is developing a series of techniques which help us to let the scream literally inhabit our bodies, flowing through our own bodies into our voice, and to actually give voice to the body of the original scream. We have developed a very rough classification system for screams, which break down into the basic elements of earth, water, fire, air, the basic forces of male, female, and primal, and finally the destiny of the scream, which we understand as birth, death, or bardo. Bardo being a Tibetan concept which designates the state of suspension between the living and the dead. The first example falls into the, it's the category earth, fire, female, and it goes something like this.

Okay. Let's see, the second exam. I just picked these out. I've got a catalog which is in this book, and it's also in my body. The second one, it's quite different than the first. Falls into the categories of air, male, primal, bardo. It's an air, male, primal, bardo scream.

The sorry, excuse me, just a sec. The final example is maybe the most difficult in my particular scream memory catalog. Not just because I'm a male, but because of its particular intensity, its very specific intensity. It's the fire, water, female birth scream. And this is about as close as I've been able to get.

0: Hello. I'm calling the screen line to say thank you for the opportunity to think about screaming. As I listened to you on Monday night, I thought, that's not me. I don't scream. And yet, after a day's reflection, I think, well, is it?
1: Being given the freedom to scream has the possibility of releasing a lot of untouched, darkened areas of our soul.
0: Anyway, as an adult, I certainly only remember screaming twice, and that's both the moments of my two children's birth. These screams were not premeditated. Both times they completely took me by surprise and just kind of ripped out of me at the point of their bodies coming through my body.
2: I think screaming is used in a particular way with sharing pain. I've seen during childbirth women together screaming as loudly, if not more loudly, than the woman who's giving birth.
0: But for the person who's doing it for the first time, you don't realize that you're about to scream. I had some wonderful births, me alone with the power of my breath. They involved me thinking about as much as you can think in labor, because it's a process which grips your body with such intense periods of pain and then such wonderful respites that you go into a kind of non-rational, deeply explorative journey of yourself meeting this powerful natural force. My meditations while I was in childbirth tended to link me with my own mother, who'd had children, who'd had me, with women around the world who were having babies at that time or who've had babies through time. I realized that that experience cuts across social barriers, cuts across all of history as an experience shared by women, and it seemed a very incredible rite of passage as it was happening. As the birth neared its completion and the baby's head came out, the time for me seemed to go into slow motion. I had felt previously like a kind of peasant lying in a ditch, just sort of enjoying this wonderful sensation of my body, just naturally doing what it needed to do to make this birth occur. And suddenly this feeling that I was about to explode with anticipation, and when the child came through, my whole vagina seemed to just scream out with, some people call it orgasmic pleasure. I think it's much more than a sexual act. It's this whole anticipation. It's this whole rite of passage as you realize some new life is entering history.

The scream. One of the things that we do here at the Institute is reunite human screams with the animal other. Just to give an example of how the totemic classification system works, I've pulled out three different kinds of examples from the archive. The first example, I think, gives an immediate and obvious example.

The second, though, is a little bit less obvious. And again, it's not a literal acoustic match that we're after. It's more the feel of the scream, the emotional quality of the scream, the shape, if you will, the psychoacoustic shape of the scream.

Okay. Finally, the third example is one where sometimes I can't tell precisely which is the human screamer.

Hi, it's kind of early in the morning to scream. I don't think I'll scream, but I'm going to tell you a story. I was thinking about how screams sometimes come later, much later, like a kind of delayed reaction. And so this is a true story that happened long ago when I was a teenager. And I was on this train, like I'd run away, I think, with this guy. And we were on this train and we'd been going for days and nights. And it had got really steamy in this train and this kind of seedy atmosphere. And like everybody was playing cards, all the time playing cards and smoking. And then suddenly this fight broke out, like out of nowhere. And it was kind of, first it was just these sounds. It was like really muffled sounds of bodies kind of colliding and ricocheting down the corridors and stuff. And then these kind of muffled shouts. And we pulled the door across our compartment and this body kind of rolled over, rolled past, stumbled past. And there was blood just smeared all over the glass. And you couldn't see anything because of that. It's like the sounds and the vision and everything was muffled. But it took like hours and hours before we reached the next town. It was going through the small desert. But when we eventually got there, the train stopped. And there was a scene kind of took place in like absolute silence. It was extraordinary. Nothing, no one seemed to speak. And it was incredibly hot and hazy. And there was just this desert all around. And they took the body off the train, and then the guy who'd killed him was taken off with handcuffs, and these kind of few cops appeared from nowhere, and it was just like this platform in the middle of nowhere. And then suddenly, like out of the silence, this scream came. It was just like something between a wail and a scream. And it's like it just went right through the whole kind of landscape. And it's like the dust sort of settled in the air. As the scream kind of just hung there. It just seemed like for ages. I don't know if I can do that scream. I can hear it really, really clearly. I'll try, but I think it won't be like that. Anyway, it was something like this.

0: Oh, hello, Gregory. I'd just like to contribute my thoughts on silent screaming. I've been using silent screaming for a long time now as a way of relaxing and unblocking. I like to get somewhere sort of private where I'm not going to alarm the neighbours and just stick my face in a pillow and go...
1: I reckon that people scream because when they're angry or scared, they build up a lot of pressure. And then they scream to let it all out.
2: Hello, thank you. I'll try and get my little 15-month-old daughter, who's got a terrific scream. Can you hang on a minute? I think I'm there.

0: desert, desert air, stones, rocks, the aloneness of the desert, the sort of scurrying, sandy, grainy quality, stars, wind, the sculpted forms of the desert. Recollecting the scream, I make the scream articulate in a certain way. I suppose, though it is a scream inside the head, it is really no longer a frontier moment. It must be understood as a kind of pathway, and possibly a pathway through the head. The scream, of course, that I'm talking about is completely inaudible. It is, for me, the scream of screams. It's the most intensely heard scream that I know, or that I am capable of making.
1: Well, I can't really scream because I'm at work. When is this open till? I'd love to do it at home. Since it's an answering machine, I would love to scream at home, so I'll ring you then. But since I have rung you anyway, I might as well just add a little scream.

0: Tuesday, thank you. At the point of...
1: The Screamscape is not just a collection of screams. Of course, we have screams. You could listen to screams for weeks here in the archive. But when we begin an investigation into a particular screamscape, we're trying to listen more to the underlying pressures, the more deeply buried pressures beneath the screams. The pressures of the unspeakable. The scream. Give in to the more chaotic nature.
0: Here we go.
1: Nice. The scream.
0: And I just like to scream because I like it.
1: Once we have the screams in the archive, we try to let them take on lives of their own, the life that they want to lead. We take quite a bit of criticism for this, but we find that some screams just want to

0: land the stars. So deep in the screenland, dreamland blues. So deep in the screenland, the dreamland blues. So deep in the screenland, the dreamland blues.
1: Oh, it's me, Logan. I forgot to leave my phone number. Do you want to hear me scream again? Okay, you are sick, bud. Goodbye, and thanks.

This is Andy Stuhl for the Wave Farm Radio Art Archive, here to introduce A Year of Radio Silence by artist Steve Bates. From November 10, 2012 to November 10, 2013, Bates transmitted a 25 microwatt signal at the lower bound of the FM band from his apartment in Montreal. The content of this signal was the same all year, silence. In part, an experimental injection of calm into a crowded broadcast spectrum, the project also took inspiration from the ritual-like process in which pirate radio operators first find their transmitter's frequency. As Bates puts it, to find this broadcast signal, one scans the radio dial until the static gives way to a quiet, open space of stillness. Like other silent works, notably John Cage's 4 minutes 33 seconds, the project also inevitably became a reminder of the impossibility of pure silence. In this case, how transmitters drift in and out of perfect alignment while other electromagnetic signals trespass into the broadcast band. To produce this recorded version of A Year of Radio Silence, Bates collected samples from an earlier iteration of the work, which the Austrian national broadcaster ORF hosted. Working with engineer Martin Leitner, Bates allowed the disruptions to silence that these recordings captured to resonate a grand piano in an ORF studio. The resulting half-hour piece, which first aired on the ORF's Kunstradio program, resonifies Bates's silent installation by bringing its unquiet edges to the foreground. Here is A Year of Radio Silence.

0: 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Derived from a year-long experiment to broadcast silence over an FM transmitter, this piece took shape from recordings of a radio receiver tuned to that signal. 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
1: This is Wavefarm radio artist fellow Karen Werner, and you're about to hear a radio artwork called Desert Bloom. Desert Bloom was produced in 2016 by German artist Christina Kubisch, along with two collaborators, Peter Kutin and Florian Kinlinger. Desert Bloom won a German radio art prize called the Karl Schuke Prize in 2016. For much of her artistic career, Christina Kubisch has worked with electricity as a primary compositional source. She uses various devices that convert electromagnetic fields into sound that humans can hear. Her work calls attention to the inaudible but ever-present electromagnetic fields that are increasingly part of urban environments, coming from computers, security systems, cash machines, internet hotspots, electric grids, and subway systems. Since 2003, Christina Kubisch has conducted electrical walks that enable participants to walk through a city with specially constructed headphones that enable them to compose their own electromagnetic explorations. Desert Bloom, which is a meditation on the electromagnetic soundscape, is approximately 46 minutes long.

0: Mr. Tesla will never accomplish this. It is a perpetual motion scheme.
1: Meanwhile, in America, 22 U.S. patents were awarded to Nikola Tesla,
2: the principle of electromagnetic generators, which made it possible to transcend
1: cosmos
2: and the most electromagnetic
1: since the age of Sauron.
2: The principle of electromagnetic induction, which made it possible to...
0: And when it was found, it was thought to be where her father was to the hospital.
3: Potential power generated by Warden Cliff would bring lasting harm to the people and the planet. Tesla's free energy device. That it was Tesla who actually discovered wireless transmission. Some believe that the way he put the Astro was about to go into the
4: catapulted our civilization into new age. The use of alternating currents.
1: At the age of 17, while preparing for the seminary, Tesla contracted cholera.
0: To the best technical institution in the world.
5: This is the invention of a method of inducing, of creating, oscillating, AC.
6: In 1888, at the dawn of the 20th century, the inventor Nikola Tesla imagined a world powered entirely on alternating current. 60 years later, when Tesla died alone and broke in a small hotel room in New York, the city would be glistening with electricity. His vision of a world powered by alternating current had become fully realized.

As an adult, Tesla would complain about suffering from acoustic hypersensitivity. He mentioned that he could hear the ticking of a watch with three rooms between him and the timepiece. A carriage passing by in a distance of a few miles would shake his whole body, and the whistle of a distant train would vibrate so strongly in his ears that the pain was unbearable. Tesla himself described these incidents as sonic attacks, from which it would take him some hours in silence to recover.

If we had an extension, a prosthesis for our ears to make them hypersensitive as well, we would be able to hear what is happening beyond the limit of a normal human being.

I developed such a device. I can listen to all the electromagnetic noise that surrounds me. It's like entering a layer of reality that usually isn't perceived by our senses. Neon signs. Light bulbs. LEDs.

few years ago, I met a light designer who has spent his whole life in Las Vegas. He mentioned that throughout his life in this glowing city, he didn't experience the town getting brighter. What he noticed was that the sky became darker. The city's light emissions slowly erased more and more stars from the night sky.

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0: Yeah,
1: is it on?
0: Yeah.
1: Okay. I moved here in 1990. I was 23. I was 26. I got shot 2 times. We had a shootout, and then I got shot 13 times. Then I got stabbed. My leg and my knee was messed up a little bit, and I had to have a splint, and I had to stay with somebody, so I stayed with my mom. But I got stabbed over here after that. Me and this guy, we like each other. I say, I like you. And he says, let's go do robbery. I said, okay. He says, I got a 45. So then he's taking too long in the shower, and I'm getting mad. He comes out of the shower, and we get the hard words. And then we don't talk no more. And then next time I see him, I go to break a bottle over his head. And then it was me and him, like 2 days later. I'm walking down the street late at night, and there's 30 blacks. And then they all start walking into the apartment. Oh, fuck. And he goes like this in front of me, and he goes, they pulled out a knife this big. A knife this big and got me right here inside.
0: Damn,
1: and
0: that's bad.
1: And, yeah. It's Vegas. It's only luck when you win.
2: Funding question for the entire government shutdown until September. They swore up and down they could fight in February when it came time to fund the Department of Human, DHS, Department of Homeland Security. And guess what? February is a few days away.

Veterans and homeless people spend their days hanging out all over the strip. They beg for money, sometimes dressing up as American icons. It's a strange image between the plastic copies of the Eiffel Tower, the Colosseum, and the pyramids of Egypt. I get to know a sad and toothless Batman. I smoke a cigarette with a lonely Chewbacca. I escape a hug of a drugged-up Superman and give a dollar to a drunk Santa Claus. As Hunter S. Thompson would put it, for a loser, Vegas is the meanest town on earth.

I have no luck here.

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Please stand clear. Please hold the handrail firmly at all times. Thanks for riding the Las Vegas monorail. You're now part of the millions of people every year.

Mainly businessmen and tourists board the train at the convention center station. I can't make out their faces as they all stare into the screens of their electronic gadgets. I hear their phones roaming. I listen to how they send and receive data, and hear how this data surrounds them, filling the interior of the monorail.

Outside the city's skyline passes by. The lineup of these hyper-real casinos and mega-hotels replicate reality. A plastic renaissance of its own, where everything feels close to lucidity.

0: was built with 5 million barrels of cement, 18 million pounds of structural steel, 21 million pounds of gates and valves, and 840 miles of pipe. The scale of some of the equipment was beyond the capacity of American highways and railroads. The pipes that would carry water from the reservoir to the generators were so large they could not be shipped, so a manufacturing plant was created to build them at the site.
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1: 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Thank you for listening.
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3: Guns.
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3: Guns.
2: Wilderness. 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
4: Hey, Pa!
3: Guns.
5: They're attracted.

0: Don't move for that door, either of you. That's Hickok's voice.
1: Where is
0: he? I don't know. I can't see nothing.
2: You don't have to see me now. Just settle down, you two. We're going to have a little talk. We'll just sit back and wait.
0: Stacy and I can wait as long as you can.
3: We can't stop.
0: Can't we, Stacy?
3: We can't stop.
4: Sure we can.
2: Drag out your harmonica, Jingles. Might as well have a little music while we're waiting.
0: Harmonica?
3: We can't stop.
0: Oh, sure thing, Bill. Something happy.
5: Quaker Puffed Rice Sparkies and Quaker Puffed Wheat Sparkies. Those delicious, nutritious breakfast cereals shot from guns. Yes, shot from guns.
3: Can't stop. Get up in there.
2: We'll just sit back and wait.
5: First, pour the gigantic grains of goodness.
6: They want to shoot and we give them their money's worth. Come on.
2: We'll just sit back and wait. Start on the harmonica now, Jingles.
0: Better put that fancy gun in your hand. You might need it.
7: All right. I'll take my gun.
2: Now we're going to have that talk.
7: My money.
8: You see, in this world, there's two kinds of people, my friend. Those with loaded guns.
0: See?
8: You dig.
0: The difference between justice and murder.
9: Sheriff! He's coming out. I can see a horse.
10: Gosh, what excitement.
8: Go ahead. Load up and shoot.
10: I was right there listening, and I just couldn't leave till I heard both the stories.
11: Time sure flies.
12: You only know how to play, or do you know how to shoot?
13: I don't kid you with this one bullet if you try to take your gun. So, come on, take it. If you can.
7: Hand it over. You'll be dead before you can draw the hammer back.
13: That's so.
11: Good shooting. Very good shooting.
9: Where'd you get that?
0: You stay back and hold two shots. Now who wants the second one?
12: Well, you know music. And you can count. Bravo. All the way up to two.
0: Drop your gun, Phil.
6: Don't do it. He killed Sal, but we got four guns. He's only got one bullet left in that Derringer.
0: One's better than none.
6: We got him.
8: Yeah, that's true. Count to three.
12: All the way up to six.
6: When I say three, draw one.
0: If you say two, I'll kill the cop. Gee, I'll kill the next man who speaks.
10: Gosh, what excitement. Fight!
12: Hey, wait a minute.
10: Good
12: shooting.
0: No, don't shoot against the cop.
2: That wasn't Bill, that was me, Jingles. And don't break for that door again.
6: Stop it, man.

0: What's going on anyway? Hickok, Jingles, Sourdough, all of them vanishing into thin air. There's something downright weird about this whole thing.
1: America, he said. America on a gun built on a gun. America was built. The gun was built on a gun. It's good to see all of you there toting guns, he said. America was built on a gun. The gun and the Bible carved this nation out of the wilderness. Mayor Duke, if you want our guns, come out and get them.
2: He looks awful mad. Good thing he isn't armed.
3: Scotty can always find a gun.
4: You done it, Marshal. It was you, wasn't it? You took my manhood away from me, Marshal.
3: You're living in town now, Ira, among people. Why don't you get used to it?
4: All right, I will. I'll live like you town people.
5: I mean, how come you're not taking much more? Let me say a rebel stand, because I think it's time for a bill.
6: What are you planning on doing?
7: Come on, let me try it.
8: Cobra assault cannon, state of the art, bang bang.
7: Do it now.
9: If you have the gun.
10: Do it now.
11: If you have the gun.
12: Shotgun shells, 20 gauge, 12 gauge.
13: Do it now.
14: 9mm
12: shells,
14: 35s.
15: It's off here.
12: 30-06.
16: Do it.
14: You know. What did you have in mind? What are you
16: going
14: to do?
16: I will resort to fire. Do it. And I don't know what else.
5: You know, I don't walk around town with my Ingram, but I do have one, and I'm ready for it when it does come down.
7: Do it now. Do it now.
9: It depends on if you have the gun.
17: I'm a firm believer one of these days I'm going to be able to stand.
7: Come on, people. Let's all go.
5: You know, Posse Comitatus, they're a bigoted extreme group, but they kind of got the right idea.
18: Guns.
19: Police found the talk show host's body sprawled next to one of his cars just outside a garage.
11: In other words, if someone ransacks my building and I shoot them, I am a murderer.
10: In some instances, that is true.
3: I will resort to violence when I don't know what else to do.
2: Denver police say they found 10 spent shell casings near Allenberg's body. More news in a minute.
6: He was pointing at his wife, he was pointing at his kids. And they pointed at his TV, he pulled the trigger, and blew his TV off.
7: All right, police, gunshot.
9: If you have the gun.
11: Don't shoot until we say so.
7: Do it now.
12: Hunting, murder, target practice, revolutions, robbery, suicides, and war.
13: What's the point of all the guns?
12: Hunting, murder, target practice, revolutions, robbery, suicides, and war.
13: What's the point of all the guns?
4: For protection.
12: Hunting, murder, target practice, revolutions, robbery, suicides, and war.
4: For protection.
12: hunting, murder, target practice, revolutions, robbery, suicides, and war. Hunting, murder, target practice, revolutions, robbery, suicides, and war.
14: For protection, move forward.
12: Hunting, murder, target practice, revolutions, robbery, suicides.
14: For protection,
12: and war. Hunting,
14: protection,
12: murder, target practice, revolutions,
14: protection,
12: robberies, suicides, and
14: protection,
12: war.
14: Lay down. Protection, protection.
12: Hunting,
14: lay down.
12: Murder, target practice, and war.
14: Protection,
13: good.
6: And lay down.
14: Protection,
6: move forward and lay down.
13: But what's the point of all this?
14: For protection.
6: Once you have 5 rounds in your hand, load and lock.
15: Do it now.
18: Don't shoot until we say so.
20: If Russia or something ever attacks this country, they've got shows out of it. What's Red Dawn saying?
10: If you have the gun,
6: pull the trigger,
15: do it.
6: It's gonna fire.
18: Don't shoot until we say so.
21: We often hear guns don't kill people, people kill people.
15: Do it now.
21: If you fire, then yes, sir, you will be held accountable for it because they are running away from you.
22: Firearm injuries have an extremely high fatality rate, and that's at 15 times the rate for knife assault. So you go at somebody with a knife, you're 1/15th as likely to kill them as to go at them with a gun. I think that's obvious.
23: They're going to use their gun. Is there anybody at all in the line of fire that could be hit?
22: These deaths would largely be replaced by non-fatal injuries if guns were not handy.
24: Okay, whatever.
22: And that's the point of all this. And that's the point of all this.
12: Murder, target practice, revolutions, suicides, and war.
24: Now, let's see, what else? Oh, yeah, sound. Door open. Gun taken out. Click of breech. Whirl of chamber. Bullet inserted in chamber. 3, 4, 5, and 6. Gun in drawer. Door closed.
22: People without guns injure people. People with guns kill them. That is true, sir.
25: Well, I have to admonish you in the fact that I was robbed. I shot the son of a bitch who invaded my apartment, and I have no charges against me whatsoever.
24: Come on in. Have a seat here by the desk.
25: The woman is unarmed.
24: Here's a loaded gun. Take it.
26: Please put it away.
24: Take it in your hand.
26: No, I'd rather not.
24: No, it's very obedient. Won't fire unless you
26: Well, then you didn't have any charges.
24: Point it at me. Think now, think. One touch of your finger, and you kill me. One little touch. Very delicate instrument, Trigger. There's a sense of power there. Feel it?
26: I guess I feel it.
24: You can give it back to me now.
25: You saw the woman drop the gun.
24: Look at this gun.
26: Please put it down. It makes me terribly nervous.
24: Do you have any money?
26: A little.
24: How much?
26: $5 maybe and some change.
24: Give it to me.
26: Here.
24: Now why did you give me the money?
26: Because you asked me for it.
24: Because you were hoping I'd put down the gun? If I had said, yes, one kiss and I'll put down the gun, what would you do?
26: I suppose I'd give you...
24: But a kiss? That would be harder to give, wouldn't it?
26: Yes.
24: Kiss me.
25: But you could have shot her.
26: There.
24: Thank you.
26: No, put down the gun, please.
24: No.
26: But you said you would.
24: I said nothing of the kind. And if I had said it... You would have been foolish enough to believe me. You can't trust a man with a gun. You feel helpless, don't you?
26: Yes.
24: While you could give me money, there was hope. While you could give me love, there was hope.
27: I will resort to violence when I don't know what else to do.
26: Nothing.
24: And if I told you that right now, this moment, I'm going to pull this trigger and blow you to bits, tell me, what would you say?
27: Would you react to that?
26: I'd try to talk you out of it.
24: What would you say?
26: I wouldn't know what to say.
24: Then I'd shoot.
28: 53% said yes, you would shoot. 47% said no, you would not shoot.
26: I'd tell you about the electric chair.
24: Very little threat to a man about to kill. Later, perhaps, when he's running away, then he'll think about consequences, but not now. Now it's only kill. Now, what else? What else would you say?
26: I'd beg him.
24: He wouldn't listen.
26: I'd plead with him. I'd say, please don't kill me.
24: And if he still wouldn't listen?
26: Then I'd die.
24: Yes, you'd die.
25: Or she could have shot you.
26: I think I'd better be going.
24: No. We're not even started yet. This just a sample blast. Have it if you want to.
0: Bravo.
1: If you did not shoot the woman, you made the right choice. But if she distracted you and you weren't watching the man, you are dead.
2: Guns. 12 gauge autoloader.
3: The Beretta pulled that from Italy.
5: That's Italian. No pump or auto.
3: The Ford F-16 from the United States.
2: The 45 landslide with laser sighting.
5: It's a brand new. We just got the net. That's a good gun.
3: It's all here.
5: Just touch the trigger, the beam comes on, and you put the red dot where you want the bomb to go.
3: It's all here. Can't miss. Speaking from Mac 10.
5: Anything else?
3: From Israel, the Uzi 9mm.
2: Uzi 9mm?
3: It's all here.
5: Are your weapons, buddy?
3: It's all here.
5: This is ideal for home defense.
3: The Russian AK-47.
5: So, which will it be?

0: This gun is one of the most well-known machine guns in the world.
1: Guns.
0: Not only because it has been featured in numerous Hollywood movies,
1: guns.
0: But also because it has spread underworld popularity.
1: Guns.
0: The MAC-10 is the weapon of choice because of its concealability. Ability.
1: Guns.
2: With this gun, even I could stop most of the bad guys out there.
1: Guns.
0: As you can see, this gun is really fast.
1: Guns.
0: It fires a 9mm round at a rate of 1,200 rounds per minute.
1: Guns.
0: That's like 20 shots per second.
1: Guns.
0: Not only that, it weighs just 6¼ pounds and it's only 10.5 inches long.
1: Guns.
3: Hello,
1: guns.
3: My name is Julie and this is the M16.
1: Guns.
3: I'm shooting the MPK submachine gun.
2: This is a real gun.
3: Made in Germany.
1: Guns.
3: The MP stands for machine pistol.
2: This is a real gun.
3: This gun fires the 9mm cartridge at a rate of 550 rounds per minute.
1: Guns.
3: That's close to 10 rounds per second.
4: There's double disc of operation in a household appliance.
3: What surprises me is how easy this gun is to handle.
1: Guns.
3: I guess that's what makes it so much fun.
1: Guns.
3: The barrel on the MPK is 6 inches long, and I'm shooting it with a 30-round magazine.
1: Guns.
3: It weighs just 6.5 pounds.
1: Guns.
3: And has a clever folding wire stock.
1: Guns.
3: Those Germans really know how to make a machine gun.
2: Now this is a real gun, not one of those wimpy machine guns.
3: I've never fired a gun before in my life.
1: Guns.
3: But
1: guns.
3: Let me tell you, once I got that machine gun in my hands, there was no stopping me.
1: Guns.
3: Oh, the block! I love it.
5: What a blast!
3: It's the block! It's the block! It's the block!
5: That was a blast.
6: We started out telling a little history with a little music like Annie Get Your Gun and A Pioneer Dressed Woman. And the storyline developing through the dance hall girl who had to protect herself in various ways. All of these having various concealed firearms. And then into the contemporary businesswoman in a business suit, the recreational woman.
7: I will resort.
6: A police officer.
8: We know criminals will always get guns.
6: The security guard.
9: Look at that gun before somebody gets hurt. Stand back.
6: Each woman clad in a bikini.
9: Stand back.
10: Okay, all right. Stop right there.
9: Stand back.
10: Where do you conceal the gun in a bikini?
9: Stand back.
11: Hey, I was ready for that.
9: Yeah.
11: What do you expect? It's my first time ever fired a gun.
9: Yeah.
11: Much less a machine gun.
1: Guns.
11: I'll get it.
1: Guns.
3: Hi there. My name is Lisa, and this is the H&K G3.
11: Fine.
3: The G3 fires a 7.62 NATO round at 550 rounds per minute.
1: Guns.
3: This gun really packs a punch. Wow.
6: A lot of kick to that, I'll tell you. As demonstrated in the fashion show, even when the firearm was exhibited, about 90% of the people never even saw it or where it was. They just saw it appear.
10: Now, where else did you find places to conceal deadly weapons?
6: Firearms.
10: Okay.
6: There are lots of deadly weapons. We're only dealing with firearms.
10: Okay.
6: We're taking this from a defensive posture.
12: You want about your business?
6: Ankle holsters. There were garter belt holsters. Midriff holsters, which are not unlike a tank top. And the holster is sewn into that. It fits underneath the breast area.
13: Hello. I'm Tish. I'm shooting the Thompson submachine gun.
14: Hi, how are you? I'm Denise from San Diego, California, and I'm going to show you how to shoot the AK-47 automatic rifle. The standard issue to the Soviet bloc armies, I might add.
15: It's a big gun.
14: This gun weighs 9 pounds, 7 ounces, and fires 600 rounds per minute.
1: Guns.
14: The 50-round drum is a lot of fun because you can just shoot and just keep on shooting.
12: Move the other window out.
6: We have the shoulder holster, then the standard hip holster, and waistband holsters.
10: The horizontal shoulder holster was the perfect accessory for the businesswoman of the 80s.
12: Yeah,
6: there you go.
10: What about ball gown?
12: Yeah.
16: My name is Adrian. How are you doing today?
1: Guns.
16: I'm shooting the world-famous Uzi submachine gun.
1: Guns.
16: I can just imagine stopping a group of terrorists in their tracks with this magnificent weapon.
1: Guns.
16: The Uzi is a bit heavy at 7.5 pounds,
1: guns.
16: But
1: guns.
16: That gives it some heft and something to hang on to.
1: Guns.
16: There's
1: guns.
16: Something about having a gun in your hands and being able to control it.
1: Guns.
16: I don't know what it is, but all the girls talked about it.
2: Anytime you want to go shooting, just give me a call.
10: What's next?
12: Put me on.
16: I really don't know anything about guns, but when the producer said I was going to be shooting the Uzi, I immediately recognized it as the gun the presidential secret service men carry under their coats.
10: What's next?
12: Put me on.
10: Do the firearms themselves come in fashion colors?
6: Well, believe it or not.
12: No, I don't.

0: please.
1: 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Oswald has a shot. Oswald has a shot. He missed it. 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
5: The characters. Sailor, a Texas boy just returned from duty with the Navy in the Pacific, is on leave in the port of San Diego. Spanish Alice, a Mexican prostitute working the bars in Tijuana and looking for ways into the USA. Jabbo, a Juarez-born pachuco living in Los Angeles, decides to go home by way of a joyride up into southern Colorado. Chick Blundy, Jabbo's L.A. girlfriend, an enigma, rock rider, and occasionally Jabbo himself. A simple story. Sailor meets Alice in a Tijuana bar. They get drunk, cry to believe together, and get married. They cross the border and travel by car, probably a Buick, from San Diego to Cortez, Colorado. They honeymoon in a small, run-down mountain trailer. And at exactly the same time, Jabbo appeals to and persuades Chick to leave L.A., probably by motorcycle, for Juarez, by way of Cortez. They go north to get south. In Cortez, the two couples meet, argue, fight, resulting in Sailor and Alice lying dead on the trailer floor. Jabbo and Chick, objects of a massive statewide search, escape by car, probably the Buick, and flee to Juarez as planned. In Juarez, they part.

0: just like a movie. In the center of the bridge, a sailor and a woman hold each other. They speak, but we can't hear them. The sailor reaches up and touches the woman's face. Their shadow is on top of the river. Two children, a boy and a girl, wade into the shadow, looking straight up at the bridge. They are holding catch wands, a broom handle with a cardboard cone wired to the end. They shake the wands, trying to get the couple to throw them something. The woman looks up at him. Then she turns and walks away. The sailor watches her until she disappears. Then everything dissolves, and all we see is the edge of the river, the banks. The sun falls down behind the mountains toward night in Tijuana.
1: Cervecería Las Golondrinas.
0: In the beer bar of the Swallows, Jabbo's at the bar, tapping the floor with his pointy-toe shoes. Alicia's in a booth. She's looking at a postcard of the burning woman. She looks up, and there is a moment in the mirror when she and Jabbo see the same thing. The room short circuits. It completely stops. Then Sailor walks in. Suddenly, Jabbo's gone, and Alice is burning up. Later, inside, the ghost is jumping. The band's playing something impossible. They all have on fancy suits, but the song is crazy and endless and nuts. In the dark, he mentions his mother. But then he tells her all about Japan, his tattoos. She kisses the ships on his arms. She shows him the burning woman. They laugh and drink tequila and rub each other with limes under the table. Outside in the street, somebody screams. The band is playing Dirty Now, the Filthy Norteño, singing about punta and blood and something else about a circle forever. On stage, a naked 15-year-old girl contorts. She sits on her own face. Smoke is everywhere. And over the bar, Elvis and Jesus walk arm in arm on velvet across the clouds.
1: Later.
0: Outside, a storm comes up. Later, they take a taxi in the rain to L'Australia Negra, the whorehouse where Alicia works. Headlights in the rain. Meanwhile, outside San Bernardino, Jabbo's on the freeway flying through the rain. He just stole a car, robbed a store, and killed somebody. He's covered with jailhouse tattoos and running blind behind the wheel. Only way anybody can really get to L.A. He makes it to Boyle Heights and taps on Chick's window with his gun. She lets him in. The radio's blaring, and they're all over each other. In between the songs, a special bulletin mentions a shootout at some gas station in Arizona and also something about the end of the world, but the details are sketchy. It's really too early to tell. Jabbo's naked, and Chick has on green shoes. They fuck like demons to the music all over the floor and up the walls.

0: The next morning, they eat eggs and count hold-up money in the kitchen. They talk about Cortez. He says he'll take her there if she'll go to Juarez. Later, Jabbo brings his bike out of hiding. He calls it his little crucita, his little cross. He ties a rag around his head and takes off his shirt. A blue Jesus is dancing on his back with Magdalena, Our Lady of the Luck, the virgin whore.
1: His little crucita.
0: In the house, Chick is at the mirror getting ready. She's putting razor blades in her hair.
1: To la estrella negra.
0: Meanwhile, back in Tijuana, the inside of the whorehouse is one large gutted space. It has a single door and two windows on opposite walls. The ceiling is low, and the floor is completely covered with mattresses. Ropes have been strung across the ceiling, crisscrossing overhead in a grid, a web of rectangles. Blankets have been suspended over the ropes, hanging down to make little rooms, cribs, over each of the mattresses. The windows are open, and the wind is blowing. The whole room rolls like the sea. Alicia's crib is in the center of this ocean. She says it is always night. Oceans of cloth. Her life is pinned to the blankets. Postcards, milagros, a dried hummingbird, little scraps of paper and flowers, posters and tear-outs from fashion magazines, beauty tips and shoes, snapshots, teen angel, the Pope, TV celebrities and saints, a picture of her mother. She says her name was Carlotta, and she disappeared years ago in Guadalajara. They just chinga and talk, chinga and talk, chinga and talk, chinga and talk. And finally, they talk and make love.
1: Carlota.
0: He tells her he knows the perfect place, a little trailer in Cortez, Colorado. They can go there and stay forever. Later, he shows her Polaroids of his own mother, who is buried in Abilene. Abilene, a mean little Christian town stuck just off I-20, right between the last gasp of North Texas and the Holy Rapture. He says it's just like a bad wish, facing east, but looking due west, with a little bitty black heart running dead south, skinny as a Mexican dog. Abilene. It ain't nothing like Japan.
1: Carlota.
0: Alicia listens. Then she pins up the burning woman.
1: Carlota.
0: They talk, but right from the start, they knew they didn't really have a single thing to say to one another. They had no history that wasn't busted up, unhinged at the seams. He just likes the way she looks. She likes the way he looks as a way out. Strange, isn't it? Their skin feels perfect together. That did it as much as anything. Perfect skin gives people ideas. They both know exactly what they're not doing. They've practiced it over and over inside themselves for years. Cortez. The perfect plan. The perfect place. A cold-blooded, premeditated act of love. They're on fire. And somewhere in all the smoke, a car gets bought, some lines get crossed, and Colorado burns like a black star. So the next morning in San Diego, they get married. He gives her a camera and a blue kimono. She gives him the burning woman, and off they go to America. On the same day, at the same time, Jabbo and Chick leave L.A. They are all on the same road. In America, it's motion that's holy, not the destination. Speed, blood, dreams, love and hell. The highway's the heartbeat through everything, so Jabbo sings.

0: Chick Lax. She says that song is as close as you'll ever get to knowing anything about anything, especially about love. Chick laughs again, then writes on the wall, "This is hell."
1: Especial.
0: Just across the state line, Sailor and Alice pass an abandoned drive-in movie theater. She shoots it with her camera. That night, Alice dreams a film is showing. The characters in the film walk out big holes in the screen and go sit in cars and watch new characters take their place. It doesn't make any sense to her. He tells her he dreamed once that all his tattoos sank right under his skin. And he could feel it, all the ships and fish and anchors wiggling through his blood. Feel it like it was real. He said everything was moving toward his heart, but he woke up before it got there. He said he was scared shit. Alice shoots the desert through the window. She has no idea what he's talking about and doesn't say another word for 100 miles. She does her nails. That morning in the desert, Arizona is just like a hole with the movie in it. We see Jabbo and Chick pull into an isolated filling station and ask for gas. The attendant, this goofy-looking kid, is shook up just looking at them. Jabbo fiddles with the bike while Chick browses around inside the station. She picks up a can of spray paint and tests it out on the walls, the Coke machine, the cash register. Then opens the register and takes the money. The attendant sees this and starts to back away, but Jabbo pulls a knife and walks him back toward the garage. He tells Chick to move the bike around to the side of the station. The attendant is standing hands up in the sunlight in front of the open garage door. Jabbo's in the shadows just inside. Chick moves the bike, and now we see a tow truck suddenly pull in. Aztec Auto, hands scrawled on the door. The driver sees the attendant with his hands up, knows something is wrong, and grabs a big rifle from the gun rack above the seat. Jabbo yanks the goofy attendant inside the garage and holds a knife against his throat. Chick has spotted the truck and pulls a pistol. The driver gets out, peers over the hood, then suddenly just starts firing shots into the garage. Then he runs like a maniac across the driveway into the office area of the station. Jabbo and the attendant duck as bullets ricochet off tire tools, wire rims, and the grease rack. The driver hides behind the office desk and yells for whoever is in there to come out right now with their hands in the sky, and then he fires two more shots through the door separating the office and the garage. Again, Jabbo and the attendant duck as bullets fly. The attendant's petrified now and his neck is slightly cut. Jabbo is swearing and hissing curses. Then all they hear is the low rumble of an engine, and then we see Chick scream out from the side of the building on the bike and skid to a stop behind the tow truck. She starts blasting away with the pistol into the office from over the hood. The plate glass window explodes and the driver inside is ducking flying glass, then returns fire, blowing big holes in his own truck. Jabbo makes a decision. With a single gesture, he slits the attendant's throat and shoves him through the door into the office. The driver startled whirls and shoots the attendant full of holes as he comes through the door already dead. The driver is stunned when he realizes who he's shot. Meanwhile, Jabbo takes advantage of the diversion to run out of the garage and get across the driveway to safety behind the truck with Chick. They jump on the bike and screech off, Chick still pouring pistol fire into the office, and the bike hits the shoulder of the road and spins out in a huge cloud of dust and roars down the highway. The driver runs out firing at them, but the bullets hit a passing motorist and a camper, and the camper careens off the road, barely missing Jabbo and Chick, and crashes into the gas pumps in front of the station. Everything blows sky high. You can hear screaming inside the camper. Jabbo and Chick are in a high-speed wobble, but Jabbo gets in control as more explosions and black smoke erupt behind them. And back there, we see hell itself. Other cars are crashing. Somebody's trying to pull burning kids from the camper. A woman's on fire, running in circles. Everybody is screaming and blending in now with the police sirens in the distance. The scene cuts here, and we see a green Buick parked on the side of the road. A highway patrol car rushes in the opposite direction, sirens howling. Sailor and Alice are asleep, naked in the back seat. The siren startles them awake. They raise up and look out the windshield just as a chopper flies by. Jabbo and Chick zoom past the parked car. Chick's hair's flying and her legs stick out like the bike has wings. She's spraying black paint in the air. Chick looks back and sees Alice. The whole screen fills with her eye. It looks like a black wheel. Under the highway in a culvert, Jabbo and Chick hide out from the day. A cop car passes overhead. They're naked and deep into Arizona. They've made a fire and Chick is glowing. She's drawing on the concrete walls. Jabbo watches her breasts swing.

0: You're like the story of the fish that has no body, no flesh. A skeleton fish, all bones and empty and lost. Swimming around underwater forever looking for your own skin. And one day, in complete frustration, that fish jumps right out of the water and grabs a seagull. He's fed up with seeing that thing up there just flying around all free and easy, so he decides to kill it and eat it. But the first bite he takes, something happens. As soon as he swallows, he grows a brand new little piece of himself on himself, a little string of meat dangling on the bone. And it occurs to him, the more seagull he eats, the more real fish he's going to become. So he starts eating that bird like there's no tomorrow. Well, when the seagull is completely gone, gobbled up, sure enough, the fish has turned into and become a true whole fish. He's thrilled to death. But here's the catch. While that poor bird is being eaten, he's also been flying straight up, and a fish, I don't care how real they are, can't live in the sky. He's just way out of his element. So, he falls. Jabbo glares at her. He says he hates fish stories. That night, in a motel, Sailor is looking at the map. It reminds him of the best tattoo he ever saw. A man who's completely covered with a net, his entire body cross-hatched with lines stopping only at the wrist, ankles, and the neck. The amazing thing is what was underneath. Behind the net and drawn with great skill were thousands of birds, birds of every kind, frantically trying to get out. The net was drawn like it was bulging, and wings, feathers, and beaks looked like they were sticking out in places, and in other areas, like over his heart, it was unraveling. It was like every wish he ever had was busting loose inside him. Alice tells him she has dreamed about a room full of birds. Birds and whorls of black hair. And razor blades are falling inside the room like rain. It's inside a house on a street at night, and the front door is on fire. In the distance, a pillar is stuck between two mountains. No people are anywhere, and a motorcycle passes by with no rider. Then I wake up. The next morning, Sailor goes to the office and checks out. After he pays, the bubbly college girl working at the desk asks, "And will you be going home today, sir?" He looks at her like she just landed from Mars. Back in the room, Alice is doing her nails. She's looking at this little card on the table by the bed. Right under it, where it says, "Please let us know how well we served you," the maid has written a little note, then drawn a heart around it in ballpoint pen.
1: "We're all travelers in the wilderness of this world, and the best that we can find in our travels is an honest friend. Please fill up this card for me. Thanks you. Enjoy your stay. I am keeper of this house and your friend. Sincerely, Chacha."
0: Beneath the heart is a ballpoint drawing of a tiny sailboat on water that looks just like upside-down birds. Sailor sticks his head in the door. "Let's wing it, Angel. We're almost there." She takes his picture. That night, Sailor and Alice get to Cortez. Jabbo and Chick are already there. They meet. Who is it? Who is it? The two stories collide and pass through one another.
2: Who is it?
0: After the murder, Jabbo and Chick escape Colorado. They are wearing Sailor and Alice's clothes. The Buick is parked in the rocks, and Jabbo is shooting at the cops. He's losing his tattoos. Chick ignores him and paints her nails. She snaps some pictures of frightened desert life, bugs and lizards, birds. Her fingers are red. She has on the blue kimono. After the shootout, they flee south again toward Juarez. Chick wants to stop and photograph dead animals. Outside, in a small town known only as Love Test, Chick blows holes in Alice's suitcase with a pistol. Jabbo sits on the fender of the Buick and smokes. New ships sail across his arms. Fish jump out of his back. He's getting sailor's tattoos. Mountains rise straight up.
3: Oh, take my life.

0: They discard all of Sailor and Alice's belongings to the desert. On the road again, they become apprehensive with one another. Jabbo anticipating positions on the desert. Dog style, missionary style, her on top, 69, anal, three-way, with whipped cream, etc. Chick reflecting. Later, inside a small hotel in El Paso, Texas, they argue. Every room is filled with sand and high winds, but it's silent. Tumbleweeds fly around on fire, and outside sacks of burning clothing float down the river and burn along the freeways. And four silhouettes rage behind the hotel shade. The next day, finally, on the bridge, they part.
1: Carlota.
0: Chick changes her name to Carlotta and disappears, strolling down the avenue of the 16th of September. Two children squat by the edge, and a fish flops on the concrete by their feet. A woman walks backwards up the banks. Jabbo is on the bridge. He's dressed like a sailor. He looks straight down into the water. He sees the perfect ship.
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1: 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Up next is What's Left by Alan Snittow and Claire Schoen. Thank you for listening.
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3: Is the camera
2: заглянул rolling? в тетрадь.
3: Okay.
2: То ли правда, то ли нет. Перестройка, блеф и бред.
3: An angry street poet denounces perestroika as bluff delusion, words and words and words again, doing nothing for the people who lick their empty hands again. Many would agree with the poet. 74 years of communism and suddenly it's dead, plunging leftists around the world into confusion, while here in Moscow, people line up for scraps of food. Got it? Okay, go shoot some of the food lines. Over there, okay?
4: Alan, come off it. What a cliche. You don't know what's going on here. And that shot of the poet is just sensationalism.
3: That's unfair. It's a great scene. The poet howls, the world spins out of control, revolution and despair. Great stuff! Wait a second. Who said that?
4: I think you know me, but you don't listen to me much. I watch out for you, keep you moving, keep you from getting cynical. The left may have failed, but you can still have ideals, hopes, dreams.
3: No, it's okay. I'm just mumbling to myself. Get more shots around the corner, okay? You know, they'll put me away talking to myself like this. Well, Alan, still hearing an internal voice. Well, you'll just stay in here till we get rid of that little voice.
4: That's voice says, plural.
3: Huh?
4: Uh-oh.
3: Who are you, and what's so funny?
5: I am the voice of protests past.
3: Oh, no.
5: I watch out for you. I keep you from giving in to all that garbage that the left is dead. Socialism is finished. The Russian Revolution was a failure. Who else is going to protect what's left of the radical journalist in you now that you've gone into television news?
4: What do you mean? We need progressives in TV.
5: Oh, I forgot about you, syrupy new age Pollyanna.
4: Oh, you never change. Just the same burned out ideologue from the 60s.
5: Est-loving noodlehead.
4: Stalinist cynic.
5: 70s mush brain.
4: Bombastic blowhard.
3: Enough! No talk, I'm on camera. Okay, roll. Thousands of people came to hear Boris Yeltsin. Many of them, like these teenagers, have joined political clubs, parties. These young activists and older reformers like Igor Chubais and dissident Yelena Bonner may listen to leaders like Yeltsin, but they don't just want to substitute one leader for another.
6: We are not a country where one leader decides anymore. Now we decide. People decide.
7: Оказалось, It turned out that the people in the Soviet Union are alive, not dead. They don't always need official leadership and guidance. No. They can handle things and do things themselves and be the leaders.
8: Well, well, if it isn't the new Tsar of Russia.
4: Who's that?
9: It's Yeltsin. He's got lots of popular support.
8: So did Stalin. Listen, Yeltsin is a demagogue. His only program is warmed over Reaganomics. He'll turn the whole place over to economists from Harvard or Hoover Institution.
4: Don't listen to him. He'll never learn. It's not the program that's important. It's the process. Democracy.
8: Oh, that's so new age. Process. You listen, results are what count. And I'll tell you what these activists will get for results, whatever the West forces them to take. You want food aid? Then sell us all your best industry cheap. You want investment? Then do what our bankers tell you. Now that's reality. That's the future.
4: Whatever the future is, it's up to them, not us.
8: What I want to know is whether any of these movements are left-wing, like me.
9: That's a fair question.
4: What does he mean by left?
9: Also a fair question.
8: You know exactly what I mean. I mean anti-capitalist, I mean anti-imperialist, I mean socialist.
4: What's socialism?
8: I thought I was supposed to be the cynical one. You can't just chuck the categories of political thought and tradition because the going gets a little tough.
4: It's just a word game, a waste of time.
8: Yeah, you give up words, the ideas go next.
4: Everyone's got their own definition, and no one knows what the next person means.
8: You've got no sense of the movement's history.
9: All right, quiet, you two. I have an interview. Vyacheslav, stand over here. I'll introduce you for the camera. For 74 years, people worldwide defined their politics as right or left, measurements usually linked to the seemingly eternal battle between Soviet communism and Western capitalism. Out of habit, Soviet activists still use the words, but what do they mean now? Vyacheslav Igrunov studies the new Soviet movement.
10: This new movement pays too much attention to words like socialism, leftist, right-wing, rather than to values like human dignity or human rights or morality in general.
8: Socialist morality may mean nothing to them anymore, but I know what it is, or what it's supposed to be.
4: Okay, what?
8: It means sweeping out the capitalists. Workers' control of the means of production, using production for the common good.
4: Oh, I have been enlightened. A beam of light. A new socialism shouldn't deny the spirit. It does mean people making the big economic decisions that affect their lives, but it shouldn't deny the separate realm of faith. Oh, for heaven's sake, they're here too?
9: Hare Krishnas, capitalist economics. People here are willing to try just about anything these days. But ask them about socialism, they think they've seen it all.
11: I don't think any social program can attract much support in this country just because it's called socialist. For 70 years, the things done to people were done in the name of socialism.
12: People here believe that socialism is the reality they see outside their windows every day. They were persuaded this is socialism. And those who weren't convinced, they were punished.
13: It may be hard to know what the post-communist future holds for this country, but the past is known. Much of it lives in places like this, the Peter and Paul Fortress Prison in St. Petersburg. On the walls, pictures of the unlucky souls who stayed and sometimes died in these cells. These walls have stood through revolution, civil war, famines, purges, and the Gulag concentration camps, all carried out in the name of socialism.
14: You know, my grandfather was killed in camp, and there are no family, you know,
15: Russia without losses.
16: But pēc tam jau tas viss dabiski nāca uz ārtu, nebija nekādas problēmas, tāpat arī man.
17: My grandmother was sent to Siberia in 1949, and I still don't know why.
18: Это было, когда улыбался только мертвый спокойствию рад.
19: In those years, only the dead smiled, glad to be at rest.
13: During Stalin's purges in the late 30s, the poet Anna Akhmatova spent 17 months waiting in lines outside a prison, hoping to see her son.
18: Тогда стоящая за мной женщина с голубыми губами.
19: Beside me, in line, was a woman with blue lips. Suddenly she woke from the stupor, so common to us all, and whispered in my ear. Everyone spoke in whispers there.
18: А это вы можете описать?
19: Can you describe this? And I said, yes, I can. And then something that looked like a smile passed over what had once been her
18: face.
13: Later, dissidents like artist Yuli Rybakov created what was still a largely symbolic culture of resistance. They tried to do more than tell the story for posterity. They publicly challenged the symbols of authority and paid the price.
20: In the 70s, I was involved in dissident activity, which meant that we printed samizdat, prohibited literature. Another artist and I, the two of us, wrote a big slogan, a really huge one, 40 meters in length, on the wall of the Peter and Paul fortress. It said, "You crucify freedom, but man's spirit knows no chains." As a result of this battle, I was in prison for 6 years.
13: What they lived through and its symbols are still present in their lives. Like Michael Gamberg, they grew up with Lenin, not as an intellectual or politician, but as earliest memory. A picture of him over a child's bed, a statue in the playground, a pin on the Komsomol scarf, a song in kindergarten.
21: Lenin всегда живой. Ленин всегда со мной. 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Means Lenin is always alive. Lenin is always in my heart. So you wake up in the morning with Lenin and you go to sleep together with Lenin. And when I was 4 years old, this is a song that I supposed to sing together every morning. And other one is a... Я маленькая девочка, я танцую и пою. Я Ленина не видела, но я его люблю. I'm a little girl, I'm dancing and I'm singing. I never met Lenin, but I love him. We sang the same song, we thought the same way. It's still in my head. And it will be in my head till I die.
9: Geez, after all that, I need a drink.
22: Don't know much about history.
9: Waitress, scotch on the rocks.
23: Don't you think it should be vodka?
9: Please, waitress, make it Stoli instead. Now you're even telling me what to drink.
23: Just show a little solidarity.
9: Solidarity? Most Russians can't even come into this bar because they only take hard currency, no rubles. Actually, do you have any dollars on you?
23: You know, we don't need money.
9: Oh, you've transcended currency. You two are the perfect communists.
8: All you're doing is running down communist ideals that millions of people have fought and died for.
23: Whoa, you've been holding it in, haven't you?
8: Look, you can't reduce Soviet history to Stalinist terror. The revolution and the Communist Party took a backward country and made it a superpower. They inspired generations of activists and revolutionaries all over the world.
23: To do what?
8: To free their countries from colonialism and capitalism, to fight for the rights of workers.
23: They hardly needed Stalin to do that.
8: What they needed was the example of a revolution that not only took power, but kept it, that survived imperialist attack, and for their part, The Soviets gave guns and money for Third World liberation.
23: Revolution doesn't have to be violent.
8: Oh, come on. Ruling classes don't give up power peacefully. They gotta be driven out. And revolution is the driving force of history. That's Marx.
23: Shall we genuflect?
8: That's your department.
3: Red Square, symbol of Soviet power, of a revolution that survived, but turned against millions of its own people. But where does this country go from here? The startling new changes seem only to intensify old debates over reform or revolution. I asked two leading Russian social democrats, Oleg Rumyantsev and Andrei Fadin, if perestroika should be considered revolutionary or evolutionary change.
0: We are believing in perestroika as a revolution from below, a peaceful revolution, a revolution without violence.
1: I would Oleg means evolution than revolution, because many of us think that there are enough revolutions for this country, for this century.
0: But I stress that it's peaceful and non-violent revolution.
1: Well, but revolution has its own dynamic and its own, well, logic.
8: I hate this. Here we are in Red Square in front of Lenin's tomb, and you can't even say revolution without people freaking out. For 70 years, we American leftists defended the Russian Revolution, and we paid a heavy price for it. And now the Russians come back and tell us, oh, baby, revolution? Socialism? Bad ideas. Don't work. Get used to it.
23: To me, revolution means something different. Inspiration. Fundamental change. People seizing the initiative.
8: Please. Revolution isn't some vague personal experience of transcendence. It's about political power, and to get power, you need a base, a theory, a party. Otherwise, you got no leverage. Look at the U.S., progressives are being clobbered. They can't even win an election, much less a revolution.
23: That's life. We're going to be clobbered for a while. The American elite won't go away, so we'll have to outlive them. That's what happened here. Gorbachev's generation outlived Brezhnev's. The Yeltsin crowd is leaving Gorbachev behind. It's the way things will change in the U.S. too.
8: You substitute demographics and generational change for organizing.
23: Yes, I start from who I am, not from imposing universal paradigms of socialism or revolution. You 60s types are stuck in the past and hopeless about the future.
8: And you 70s types talk as if the problem of political power doesn't exist. So you have an illusion of freedom, of personal choice, as if politics were like changing television channels.
2: На чрезвычайной сессии выступил президент РСФСР Борис Николаевич Ельцин.
3: In the electronic media, too, a new generation of journalists has taken over the television networks, telling a new story of Soviet life. Imagine that happening in the United States.
5: I can't get away saying that.
23: Why not?
5: It's like telling the boss he should quit.
23: I suppose it is a little out in front, but how would they react back at the station, really?
5: Oh, they'd raise their eyebrows and then they'd shrug.
8: Would it make you feel better if they fired you?
23: Don't give up hope. Things change in miraculous and unexpected ways. Look at these last few years here and in Eastern Europe.
8: Ah, miracles. The CIA has been working on this one for years.
23: You're hopeless, even in the face of miracles.
8: Hey, after all the celebrations at the Berlin Wall, after all the fireworks when the coup failed in Moscow, what are you really left with, eh? U.S., German, and Japanese capital dividing the world up among themselves, including the former communist countries.
5: This country may be a little too big to colonize so easily.
8: They're gonna provide raw materials and cheap labor for the West. Would you please change the channel?
24: Wash your hands. Wash your nose.
5: Everyone here is taking English.
8: You see what I mean? Next, they'll be giving TV business classes with courses like How to Create a Union-Free Environment. Or Never Give a Sucker an Even Break.
24: And wash your tails.
4: There seems to be nobody here I can agree with.
5: Well, how about this one?
6: Я считаю, что перестройка необходима сама по себе как форма.
20: I think perestroika is essential for the reorganization of our society. But not to the point of making our economy capitalist. We consider that it is inevitable that private property will logically and practically lead to exploitation of workers. It's the restoration of pre-revolutionary capitalist bourgeois relations.
4: Right on, brother. So there are people who are trying to stop the slide toward the capitalist market.
5: Sergei Bindyin is part of the United Front of Workers.
4: Good. Unions.
5: Not exactly. It's considered a front for right-wingers still entrenched in the Soviet bureaucracy. It's even linked to anti-Semitic groups.
4: But I agree with what he said. I'm having a problem here.
23: Yeah, it's called Pavlovian response to right-on rhetoric.
4: You know, voices of conscience like you didn't used to talk like that.
23: Times change.
5: It's time for a change of scenery. I've got a live satellite feed from the toy store. Is this okay? Next to the checkout line. You got the tapes? Okay, we can roll them from here. Yeah, I hear the anchors in my earphone. Good connection. Here we go. Pat, Jerry, this Moscow toy store just catty-corner from the KGB is typical. Lines like this one at the cash register are just about everywhere. Hours online with little to show for it. And a lot of people here are ready to support what they call the market. But what kind of market will it be? Many radical critics of the old Soviet system, journalists like Russian Anatoly Belyaev, sound a lot like conservatives back home. They want it the American way.
7: I would like to have a market like the United States market, you know. General Electric or General Motors, you know, real enterprise, American enterprise, with American methods, just Russian hands. That's all.
5: Yes, Pat, it looks like the market has won the day.
4: What? That's garbage.
23: Not everyone agrees.
4: Oh, you want to be a lackey.
23: Aren't you going to tell them about the others, the new dissidents?
5: That's right, Pat, Jerry. Yeah, yeah.
9: Would you two shut up? I'm live.
5: No, I didn't mean you. You see, it's true that many people here want a market economy, but not the kind of capitalism we have in the United States. I know you didn't hear much about that. I suppose you could call them the new dissidents, people like Russian Deputy Leonid Volkov, want what they call social democracy, or even democratic socialism.
10: Socialist, not of words, but socialism of deeds, of the real freedom for workers, for workers' union, for intellectuals of socialistically constructed minds, and so on.
5: Contrary to what we've heard so often reported, there is still a big debate ahead about where this country should go. We hear about the people who want the conservative U.S. model, but there's also what we'd call a left, for want of a better word. They're part of the Democratic movement, and the polls show they've got fairly significant support. Pat, Jerry, back to you. Are we clear? Okay, call it a wrap.
23: Congratulations, you gave them a different story.
4: Oh, come on, this isn't about getting an Emmy. You really think those social democrats make a difference?
5: Huh? Yeah.
4: That's malarkey. They're just trying to avoid the choice between capitalism and being a real socialist opposition. There are only the two ways.
5: I don't think I agree with that. Either or, black or white, you two only think in terms of good and evil. Everything's always a choice between only two options. Everything's a caricature. You gotta get beyond that old Cold War way of thinking.
4: And now that the Cold War is over, I suppose you think you can dispense with us, that you've discovered, what, a third way? Something between heaven and hell, capitalism and communism. I suppose your ideal is purgatory.
5: At least from purgatory you can work your way up. But maybe that's your problem. You want some kind of paradise. I don't buy that promise here anymore. The angry street poet Igor Konjanovsky finishes his sarcastic poem,
3: Let the accordions play merrier and louder. We may suffocate and perish, but at least we'll build a paradise, an all people's paradise.
23: How can you leave? You haven't found any clear answers to take back to the States. I mean, I don't know if I won you over. What are you left with?
5: Well, amazing change is happening. A new world's in birth, and our language can't keep up with the reality. Even people in the middle of it, like journalist Gleb Pavlovsky, are just trying to keep their heads above water and do something positive.
11: В том, что она перестает быть залом зрителей.
12: Our society is no longer a place for observers. A person's individual action can make a difference, can have an influence, can make life better or worse. And if we have to live poor, then we have to do so with dignity. We have no right to expect miracles to help us get out of having to do hard work.
5: You see, it's time to move, be active. Are you there? She's gone.
4: That gives me the last say. And you? You still have to answer the question. What's left after 70 years of communism? What's left of the left? Answer me that.
5: I suppose the left we grew up with is dead, and people like you and me have to mourn it and move on. There are all kinds of new movements out there that challenge our old definitions. But then, ultimately, what do you believe in? The words or people? Are you there? He's gone, too. Well, I'll give the last word to Russian environmentalist Pyotr Kozhevnikov.
14: Ну, эти слова, это для детей, это смешные слова. 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Совсем я иначе на это смотрю. Это
20: гласность и перестройка, those are quite funny, toy sort of words for kids. And they shouldn't be overestimated. It's not that people were granted гласность, but rather they earned it with their courage. I think that Westerners should support the grassroots movements, because it's the last group of active, uncompromising and honest people who are left.
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15: 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A special thanks to both Helen Thorington and Joanne Green for their generous support and collaboration in this partnership. Up next is Into the Interface by Nori Newmark. 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
25: Let's see. I think the appropriate uniform would be a wetsuit. I have a hunch or a suspicion that the invention of the wetsuit was the first attempt to submerge the human body in another medium or to gain access to some kind of experience that is typically considered inhuman or unnatural. The kind of dressing that was involved in the invention of scuba or diving apparatuses was not about protecting oneself from the other, but giving into it. It was not about simply crossing one boundary between a set of oppositions, such as male and female, but rather that the boundary that's being crossed here is between two different media. And that's the kind of speculation with which I'd like to test these waters.

crossing media, crossing boundaries, gliding through the interface, surfing, skating, merging, submerging. New metaphors for interface are emerging at a rhythmic, algorithmic rate as computers morph and metamorph popular culture. Do you remember when, generations ago, computers were a source of fear and fascination, of addiction and infection? You sat in front of the screen, you kept your distance, your sense of perspective. But now desire draws you across that distance and perspective and speeds you past the screen into the interface. How does this happen? Does the screen look different, or do you look differently at this moment of interface? Moment of interface, a moment of crossing boundaries that resonate beyond the computer, through popular culture and into the city. How do you cross over into the interface? What to wear? How to move? What to imagine? Decisions that give the crossing its texture. Texture. Hypertexture. Tonight's crossing is woven out of hypertext, so you can move easily, quickly, willlessly through the interface.

0: And now it's time to weave in and out of the hypertext, to cross into the interface. If you'll get dressed, I'll beam you up and morph you over. Let the metal scales drop from your eyes. Shake the water out of your ears. You can hear and feel and see the sounds and surfaces of the new shape of popular culture. And when you emerge from the interface, with new eyes and ears, new skin, new aesthetics, new kinesthetics, you'll see and hear how the city has changed too.
1: Right.
0: And now it's time to weave in and out of the hypertext to cross into
1: hypertext.
0: The interface.
1: Cross
0: if
1: into
0: you'll
1: the
0: get
1: interface.
0: Dressed, I'll beam you up
1: so
0: and morph you over.
1: So I can cross into the interface anywhere.
0: Let
1: in
0: the metal
1: and out
0: scales
1: between the
0: drop
1: sound
0: from
1: stacks.
0: Your eyes. Shake the water
1: dressing
0: out
1: room,
0: of your ears.
1: Surface,
0: you can hear
1: land,
0: and feel
1: speed
0: and
1: zone,
0: see the
1: desire.
0: Sounds and surfaces of the new shape
1: merge.
0: Of popular culture.
1: Merge.
0: And when
1: emerge.
0: You emerge from the...

0: merging and surfing.
1: People are attracted by the seductive qualities of cyberspace and of interface because they see in it some fantasy of an other, of an imagined opposite with whom they want to mix and meld and mesh and blend
2: and become absorbed and disappear.

0: You enter into it willlessly, involuntarily, inconspicuously.
1: Thinking about desire in terms of moving away from the interior structure of things and more to the surface of things, so that the interior structure of things becomes more a creature of the imagination. And in a way, in doing that, we're reducing its resolution or its bandwidth.
2: Playing with
1: bandwidth is one of the big issues in constructing desire at the end of the mechanical age. When we deal with things like phone sex, we're really dealing with bandwidth issues. We're dealing with the idea that the less intelligible the voice is, the more desire we can actually put into it.

0: Even a low-resolution video game appeals much more to a kinesthetic sense. It's partly visual, of course, but the speed with which reaction takes place short-circuits a lot of the cognitive machinery, and so it's more aimed to the sensory experience and less heavily weighted toward the cognitive.
1: In the 20th century, the development or evolution of human life is connected to technical machinery very closely. It has become part of the body structure and of the perception. And it's not possible to say we have a natural perception of the world. There have been many interfaces and cuts and montages of reality before computers. One thing I realized as a kid when I was 16 or 17, when I started to go to the cinema and crossing the street and looking at cars, that I realized people who didn't go to the cinema, they're very much more in danger in the normal street traffic because their reactions were very slower.

0: when I experience now playing video games and with the kids on the computer, I realize that they are able to see three or four sources of movement at the same time, whereas I had a sort of perspective view of the depth of the room, which isn't there, and I stuck to one source of movement and concentrated on that. So I realized from one technical generation to another generation, there are very deep differences in perception and reaction, and they really have different eyes.
1: An iconic presentation, meaning a presentation that lacks depth, that's basically surface, can be very interesting and can traverse a lot of boundaries that if you are presenting yourself with not an iconic but a more essentialist view, you wouldn't be able to traverse those boundaries because your position already implies that you have a territory, that you have a space, a time, a belonging, so you're anchored to something. And as opposed to that, having the mobility of this new iconic surface, you have a lot more capacity of movement. But one has to understand that it is a cultural transformation in perception.

there's always a starting point and a destination, and it replicates the way the computer is based on ones and zeros, and it's also, it replicates male-female distinctions, self and other, nature-culture. I mean, it all works into the whole morphing schema.

0: Mm-hmm. That's why I found it suspicious that a machine which knows the truth of the universe as binary opposition should then be used to give us the sense that differences are continual and somehow can be transformed into one another. And probably the most familiar examples are Michael Jackson's video Black and White, in which persons of different races and genders are smoothly transformed one into another to give us the idea that the world is continuous, is precisely antithetical to what the computer is all about. You know, what's being emphasized is the interchangeability and sameness, almost, of race. I don't think that helps a whole lot.
1: The play of gender and race and sexuality that's often talked about in terms of not only morphing but network, you know, all of these people changing identities. It seems like by doing it high tech, it's validated, but I really think that if people saw a drag show, they would not react the same way. There is still a real physical, sometimes objection, A-B-G-E-C-T-I-O-N, to drag shows in popular culture, whereas people can watch Michael Jackson's video and not feel any of that. So it might elide things and make them seem like it really is about cross-gender and cross-race and cross-cultural, but it's not until you get into the real situation, the face-to-face, rather than the technologized face.
2: To cross into the interface.
3: Cross to the dressing room.
2: If you'll get dressed.

0: I would be wearing an Armani suit, probably a reflective kind of sunglasses, rollerblades, or some kind of inline skates with hyper wheels, some kind of head-mounted device that, if I speak, I can interact with the information that's flowing on the screen. Hyper wheels are basically a reference to speed in terms of moving through real space. The skates, in general, are just a way of expressing liquidity, moving through real space rapidly. There's a real nomadic culture that's being created for men who wear Armani suits, who are powerful executives that can travel all over the world and have their digital assistants with them. The Apple Newton is one such device that allows for almost complete nomadism.
1: A re-anchoring in capitalism, which requires that kind of acceleration in order to keep going.
0: In the suit that I'm in, the Armani suit and the rollerblades and the nomadic devices, a lot of it is about profit. And with that goes the power of being able to travel anywhere you want and still be connected.

0: You can hear and feel and see the sounds and surfaces of the new shape of popular culture. And when you emerge from the interface with new eyes and ears, new skin, new aesthetics, new kinesthetics.
1: When people first started talking about the possibility of cyberspace, about simulations as a space in which one could move and actually, in some sense, inhabit, the dimensionality of that transformation was very important, because how it was figured is a movement from a flat screen on which something is displayed to an opening up of the area behind the screen to give the viewer the sense that the screen is not a barrier, but the screen is a window that you can fly through.
2: The screen, it is a surface, and it changes the perception of space totally. Space is disappearing from the human perception.
1: The more immersive the technology becomes, the more sensory it becomes.

0: how the city has changed too.
1: Oh, new skin aesthetics.
0: And now it's time to weave in and out of the hypertext to cross into the...
2: Etymologically, chrome in ancient Greek means not only color, but skin. And the idea then of producing a chrome body is very fascinating to me, because it's almost as if etymologically there is some primordial connection between skin and chrome and color and perception.
3: Yes, and of course the wonderful thing about chrome is that it reflects everything. You know, you see everything else in it, but rather than it. What you see is all the reflections rather than the thing itself. The glittery shell, the surface that hides. And the more glittery it is, the more it hides and the more it suggests.
2: Why is there a consistent genealogy from the chrome of the 30s to something like the pulp representations in comic books of the Silver Surfer or other similar bodies to this highly technological and high-tech version of some kind of future post-technological being? What I've called the metamorph in Terminator 2, this liquid metalloid being. And one thing you can say is that the people who invented rendering or are on the forefront of computer imaging were influenced and came out of the whole aesthetic of science fiction. Now, the interesting thing about a figure like the metamorph is that it represents a product of a computer, and yet it has no such apparatus, no memory, brain, or teleological principle. So in beckoning towards the future, it's almost regressing and showing us a kind of past, which is this dream of a body that is somehow self-organizing or morphogenetic.

technology today, objects are all surface. They're all exterior. Because at the beginning of the machine age, technological objects were made of gears and wheels and levers, and you could see them. I mean, machines in that way inscribed their own purpose. And later on, we began to see the development of streamlining, putting some kind of a shroud around the object. I've got a picture on my wall at home of a vacuum cleaner, which was, for me, the favorite example of this. Vacuum cleaners used to look like motors and blowers, and you saw all of it. And then came a kind of a vacuum cleaner where there was a shroud around the motor and the blower. And the motor and the blower were still in there, but you couldn't see them anymore. Instead, what you saw was this round, featureless, shiny, smooth surface. When we draw attention away from the works, from the intestines and the glands and the smells and the tastes and the sounds of the actual workings of things,

hyperactivity, hypertext, hyperactivity. Hyperactivity in what's called the Diagnostic and Statistical Manual of Mental Disorders indicates three primary characteristics of this disorder that they call attention deficit hyperactivity disorder. Overactivity, impulsive responding, and a lack of attention span. In terms of hypertext, the last two, lack of attention span and impulsive responding, are almost exactly what hypertext markets itself as. You know, you can really interrupt the structure of a hypertext wherever you want. One of the questions that I have about the way in which hypertext is being marketed to culture is I'm wondering if this disorder that's prevalent in children is going to be exacerbated by the presence of hypertext in their educations, and what kind of results it's going to produce in culture.

0: when you emerge from the interface, into another interface, new eyes and ears,
1: sound
0: skin,
1: crossing into
0: new
1: the hypertext,
0: new kinesthetics, you'll see and hear how the city...

if you're interfacing with the city, for instance, I have begun to use rollerblades. What happens is that, in a way, walking has become obsolete, and you almost become a cyborg in using this wheels to move, wheels on your feet. And that brings along with it a certain amount of gear. In a way, this gear reflects the kind of things that we see on video monitors and video games. So little by little, all of your body becomes like a robot. The city kind of becomes a very literal territory on which realities which are more virtual, like the ones of the computer, are played out. You glide in and out of the streets, but also in and out of different realities, like a virtual reality as opposed to a city reality.

I don't understand why one has to have a machine to supersede our symbolic faculties. Okay, because that's what the whole idea of the interface is. It's the idea of something stimulating our senses in a way that confuses or obviates the brain. What do we want from our senses? The whole idea of entering an interface

That is Pelotopia. Places that don't exist. Places that we, in which we're interacting right now. It's an enigma to me.

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0: In its 10 years as a weekly national series from 1987 to 1998, New American Radio commissioned and distributed over 300 original works, conceptual new drama, associational documentary, language explorations, sonic meditations, environmental compositions, musical explorations, and works that pioneer new dimensions in acoustic space. Wavefarm is thrilled to partner with New American Radio to ensure these works remain available to listeners today and into the future. 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A special thanks to both Helen Thorington and Joanne Green for their generous support and collaboration in this partnership. Up next is Auto Dream Mode Graphical Tales by Terry Riley. Thank you for listening.

While storing some of my sound samples in a deep underwater chamber so they can be retrieved later, I encounter a dwarf with dark skin and ever-changing facial features. I have to ask him his name several times, but finally come to understand his name is King. He is interested in something I have, or wants to teach me of something he has. I'm not sure. I seem to be left with some word fragments, which there are more that I can't remember. Ovat, Otep, Ovat, Otep. I have been flying over a beach effortlessly, with many people stopping to look up. At times, I dip too low and I'm almost caught by the feet. This gives me anxiety. While back in the barn, I encounter Ping again, with a face like a dog with enormous jaws that are snapping at some object that I have in my hand. I climb a lattice up into the loft. Friends are flying out the windows, but suddenly, I'm too weak to fly. I gaze out the window, considering to leap through it in flight, but decide against it, and slowly descend the lattice, taking care not to fall. I'm on a long bus ride, a large modern bus with first-class seats, with lots of room for everybody. Some of the passengers seem to be band members of mine, but I don't know them. Occasionally, the bus stops and someone gets off. We finally arrive at the venue. There are two pianos and boxes of electronic equipment that we have to set up. Someone has prepared food and water and a large table. They are very hospitable and haven't had many artists or musicians in these parts. All the electronic equipment has to be set up to connect the two pianos. I'm trying to remember the delay times as the machines are not programmed. At first, I think it's 400 milliseconds. And then I see 380 milliseconds, and I know that that's right for one. And the other machine has to be programmed for 190 milliseconds. I remarked to George that we need at least 4 hours to set up. But the small audience is already there. We tell them to come back later and continue working. The concert never takes place.

While in Italy, I experienced a miracle. I'm walking through the grounds of an old church, which has filigreed arches that sprawl in many directions. They shine golden and red in the sun, and their elaborate ornamentation is very pleasing to the eye. We come out onto the edge of a lake where many people are gathered. There is to be a miraculous apparition by a saint that day. I stare out across the lake, straining to catch a glimpse of this miracle. Slowly, the sun shining behind the clouds forms an outline of a man. Even though it is vague, I become overcome with emotion and exclaim to the crowd, "I see him! I see Santa!" Then, suddenly, instead of a vague outline, it becomes a clear, shining, radiant form of the saint, gently rolling in the sky. The form is only the head and torso from the waist up. I run to tell Anne that I have seen

marvel at how all the blocks are square like in New York. I'm also happy I don't have jet lag, even though I've just arrived. I attend an orchestral rehearsal where one orchestra is playing a piece I don't remember writing, although I find it quite attractive and agreeable. The conductor is a Maurice Chevalier lookalike, and he's tall and dressed elegantly. He conducts with economic, with passionate gestures. He is coaxing marvelous sounds out of the orchestra. They interrupt the rehearsal momentarily, and players in the orchestra begin to give testimony to how wonderful my music is. One woman says, "Zucchini," which was apparently the name of my piece, "has everything I ever knew about music in it, and more." Other young composers in the orchestra, who seem to be Mexican, apologize for having failed to mention how much I have influenced them. Then the conductor gives a long and terribly profound talk about the meaning of this music and how it should be played. I'm very moved by his eloquence. It seems no one has ever said such deep things about music. I feel a great urge to document what he is saying. I tell him I'm bringing a film crew from the States to capture his marvelous conducting and profound thoughts. He then resumes the rehearsal of Zucchini, and his conducting is even more incredible than before. The music touches great magic and emotional depth. The music ends. He takes off his top hat, and in a gesture of grace and elegance, it rolls over several times along his arm before being caught in his waiting fingertips. At the same moment, he strolls off the stage and into the darkness.

I am rehearsing a piece of mine with a black woman. A piece that requires singing dyads in thirds with only one voice. She sings first, and then she asks me to demonstrate the same passage. There are many other musicians present and looking on. The black woman criticizes me, saying I'm holding my head to one side while singing and look stiff and unexpressive. She tells me that I must learn to move my head while singing, swaying with the music. I respond that I feel stiff and that it would be artificial to do so, and it would look and feel dumb. Later on, I am following a black man who is a musician down the aisle of a theater, and I am telling him, it's important to stay loose.

playing an exotic double reed instrument, quite beautifully, on the street of some unfamiliar city. I marvel at how easily I play this instrument, even though I've never played it before. People passing by are deeply affected by its entrancing sound. Suddenly, an old Indian fakir, a renunciate, who's quite well known to me, he appears. He's walking by very fast, and I'm happy and surprised to see him in this unexpected place. Even though I've known him well for many years, he barely acknowledges me and continues walking on rapidly. I ask, how have you been? He doesn't answer. I notice that instead of his old baggy sweatshirt and baggy pants and floppy cap and long white hair and beard, he's very dapper and clean-shaven, except for a tiny pencil-lined mustache. He's wearing a freshly pressed white shirt, a tie, an elegant pullover sweater, and a gray felt fedora. He goes into a grocery store, and I follow him. It is very crowded inside. Suddenly, I'm aware that I'm smoking a cigarette. Fakir is standing on the other side of the store, and he's also smoking. Around me are huge clouds of smoke, and I become aware that people are giving me very mean stares, as it's not permitted to smoke inside. No one is paying attention to the fakir, as his cigarette is barely lit, while mine is a veritable bonfire, and I'm unable to put it out. The fakir purchases what he came in for, and as we are leaving, he gets into my shopping cart and sits like a baby. Only now, his appearance has been transformed, and he is in his old gray sweatshirt and pants and saggy cap. He has a full head of long white hair and a long white beard. I'm leaving the store pushing the shopping cart with the old fakir in it when I look up and notice that the previous young dapper fakir is walking just ahead of us. Again, very fast, with a spry and agile step. We pass through a park, me pushing the old fakir in the shopping cart, while the young dapper fakir is leading the way. I see Nataraj in the park, and he gives a big and knowing smile, as if in witness to the miraculous appearance of the simultaneous versions of the fakir. As we walk on, I turn to Nataraj and give a clenched fist salute. He salutes back and follows us. At that moment, the image of the young dapper fakir begins to gradually fade out while he's walking ahead. And I take this to be a sign that he is dying and say so to Nataraj. The old fakir still remains the same in my shopping cart. Meanwhile, the young dapper fakir begins writhing on the ground in convulsions, and his image is transforming slowly into the old fakir. At first, I am resigned that he is dying, and I'm helpless to intervene. But then, I feel compelled to help him, and I embrace him and tell him, I am there, that he's not alone.
that everything will be okay. Nataraj is also holding him. And then, miraculously, he recovers. We experience an instant scene change and are in some kind of bar, and the young dapper fakir is drinking a Bloody Mary snow cone. He tells Nataraj and I that he now wants one without ice. Nataraj asks, "Shall I go get one?" The young fakir, who has never driven, replies, "No, I can't drink. I'm driving. I have to find my car." At that moment, an elderly Indian couple enter the bar, which by now is transformed into a store that sells saris. She asks to be shown some clothes, and the fakir pretends to be the clerk and tells her to sit down. He stands behind her and begins fondling her breasts and prodding her body, all the while making comments. "Oh, you have to tighten up here. Oh, this is sagging. Oh, this is out of shape." She seems to enjoy this. Then, quite incredibly, turns her upside down to reveal her bare bottom, which is disgustingly fat and grotesque. Now I understand that the way of the fakir is mysterious, but nonetheless, turn away, horrified.

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3: This is Wave Farm radio artist fellow Karen Werner. Up next are three short radio art pieces by American radio artist Susan Stone. She produced these three pieces between 1985 and 1993. Stone had her start in radio at WBAI in New York City in 1979, producing a show called Radio Schizophrenia with fellow radio artist Gregory Whitehead. Susan Stone was involved for many years with Pacifica Radio, KPFA-FM in Berkeley, California. These days, Susan works in restorative justice with youth offenders. The first of these three short pieces by Susan Stone is one I love called Langue Étude, which is 2 minutes long. Langue Étude will be followed by a 1.5-minute piece called Couch. The third piece, Ruby, is 3 minutes long and showcases Susan Stone's extraordinary writing.
4: Cut in 8 lengthwise wedges.
5: Cut.
4: 8. 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
5: Cut.
4: Cut. So that it's loosened. Tear the skin in one piece, leaving it in place.
5: Carefully.
4: Carefully. So that it's loosened. Or you can cut off
5: cut.
4: The, or you can cut off the cut off the cord.
5: Cut.
4: If you are inexperienced, hold the cleaver in both hands.
5: Carefully.
4: And
5: insert.
4: And
5: insert here.
4: And
5: handle lightly.
4: And very lightly.
5: And
4: then use don't bang your fingers. The effects of the first two processes are quite different.
5: Like this.
4: Or you can cut off the top and bottom.
5: Like this.
4: Or use a macerating mat.
5: Or the flat side of a cleaver.
4: Like this. And cut off the core and place each part so that it will resemble a boat. The working surface should be carefully cleansed with hot water and detergent and carefully dried because dangerous bacteria thrive in equipment not properly sanitized. Dangerous bacteria thrive in equipment not properly. Don't bang your fingers.
6: You aren't supposed to talk about it, but you do. I mean, you do if you find the right person to talk to ask you if it hurt or if you were alone or if you wish you hadn't. That's when you talk. When you say you had to, that's when you hear yourself being sure. Then you know you had to. When someone asks you. But you weren't always sure. Rolling around, not caring then, but knowing then. No one asking then. You aren't supposed to talk about it. Points of light above later, but not before when it was dark and no one said you had to. You aren't supposed to talk about it, but you do. I mean, but no talk then. Now you talk. Now someone asks you.
7: You weren't supposed to talk about it.
6: That's when you talk,
7: but you do.
6: You had to. To ask you if it hurt or if you were alone or if you wish you hadn't. But

0: I am trying to write and explain to you, understand, about I was married for 2 times, and now I'm common law with Frank.
1: I signed to you that later.
0: First husband, Bobby, was killed from wreck airplane in May 15, 1956. I had real strong love with him.
1: Put my finger to signed you, that later. Finger.
0: You see, we marry only 17 months, and he most a boy, and did so love to me. But then I meet Roy. Second husband Roy I married for 22 years, but I was shocked and hard to believe in him.
1: Put my finger to signed you, that later.
0: I went to work night shift, Roy Foreman days, and on nights went to see his friends and went to the bar and dance. He got drunk and pot. His girlfriend come to see me at my job, and she asked me about Roy, and I asked what for about him, and she showed me that she is pregnant, and I what? And I was real surprised because he is real good with me for 22 years.
1: At my point, my finger, and I signed to you that later.
0: He is father and love and work hard and never suffer to me. And have big house and 2 garage and lots of everythings. We go boat and picnic and happy, same.
2: Mm-hmm.
0: And he did not drink too much or mad with me, but so good for 22 years.
2: Uh-huh.
0: So I was real upset with her and I faint and Frank helped me to the hospital.
2: Uh-huh.
0: Frank went to see and tell Roy about I was in the hospital.
2: Uh-huh. Uh-huh. Uh-huh.
0: And Roy come right away to see me, and he asked me what. And yes, he did love. And yes, he did sex.
1: And yes, he did love. And yes, he did sex. And he did sex.
0: With his girlfriend. Then he hold me, kiss me, crying over and over. But I said, no, leave me. And he hold me and he kissed me, crying over and over. And my daddy upset.
3: How's marriage?
0: Want me divorced to Roy.
4: I trusted you once.
0: My daddy could not Roy this forgive.
4: She's trying.
0: Says Frank good and true, does me love, not just of sex, but wants to be marry me. And I don't know.
1: Some men they like marry with death because she can't hear talk. Some men they like marry with death because she can't hear talk. Some men they like death because she can't hear talk.
0: Frank love me, no. But he won't stop to sign to me. Then I say, no, you mean. You signed to me or not.
1: Tear my note, okay? Don't want Frank to find out, okay? Find out about I tell you, okay?
0: I know he loves me. He say he want me to forget Roy's past in Florida. Wants me my new life in California.
5: 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This is Karen Werner, and I'm thrilled to share a work from the Radio Art Archive by Sophia Lerner. The piece is called The Machine for Living In and was produced in 1993. The piece was commissioned by the Australian Broadcast Corporation radio show The Listening Room, and Sophia Lerner recorded and composed it entirely on analog tape. Sophia Lerner spent many years in Australia working with creative radio and also spent time in India, where she co-founded the Delhi Listening Group. She is now based in Finland and continues to pursue her interest in distributed participatory radio. The Machine for Living In takes its title from artist-architect Le Corbusier. Here's some of the introductory text that accompanied the piece when it first aired. The way we live in our most intimate space, our home, borders on the way we inhabit time. Through habits and routines, through the protracted moment of a daydream, we dwell. The Machine for Living In is 33 minutes long.
6: I might have dreams of myself being in a home or in a house. And a common home that I might dream of is one I was living in when I was 11 or 12.

0: which I suppose I remember because it was a happy time of my life. Home is the place I am.
1: I guess what made that a home coming was back, the fact that everybody like was home.
2: To something.
1: The whole family.
2: That you
1: my two brothers, my
2: know
1: two sisters,
2: from deep
1: and
2: within.
1: Myself and my mother and father.
0: Hmm. Oh my God, this house is... Like,
3: it has separate
4: lead lights
0: in it's brown. I love the high ceiling.
5: The carpet is brown. It's just, in lots of ways, the most ugly as hell.
0: Which also doubles as a living room.
4: And small rainbows.
6: It's the smallest block in the neighbourhood.
2: Or someone just carrying
0: really
2: their wares around. Blues.
0: Humble Federation cottage. Because the windows
7: first houses are the grounds of our first experience. Inquisitiveness and crawling about at floor level,
2: and
7: room by room,
2: too.
7: We discover laws that we will apply later to the world at large. A secret machinery gets to work in us. A hidden industry of the senses and the spirit, whose busy handling and hearing and overhearing is our second birth into the world, into that particular embodiment that is a household and a house. Living and dwelling. One stresses the temporal aspect and the other the spatial aspect of being.

To dwell means to draw out of the city's matrix a dreamlike stuff, to spin threads from it, to use these to form a warp harnessed to the city, and to weave action into this warp. Even our thoughts must be woven into this warp, unless we want to disconnect them from the fabric of life.

Most people today do not dwell in the place where they spend their days and leave no traces where they spend their nights. They spend their days next to the telephone and their nights garaged next to their cars.

0: Now we are at home. But home does not pre-exist. It was necessary to draw a circle around that uncertain and fragile centre, to organise a limited space. The forces of chaos are kept outside as much as possible, and the interior space protects the germinal forces of a task to fulfil or a deed to do.
1: Always the banal things like the domestics, that there's always eating and showering and garbaging going on, and all these places are locked into a grid of council services that take rubbish away and bottle collections away and papers away. So it's always the point of contention really within a house, yet they're very little things that are very easy to deal with, yet for some reason they always seem to be the things that become overlooked in terms of sharing living space with other people. And normally when those things are achieved, then you find that the energy flows a lot better, just because there's not those little spikes of things, that there's dishes in the sink that have been there for 3 days and so-and-so's done the dishes and so-and-so's done the dishes, so neither of them feel like they're their dishes, and so they won't feel like they're their dishes, yet they will continue to add to the dishes, and so the dish problem gets bigger and bigger and bigger, and you've got this standoff situation where it's everything's building to a head until somebody kind of
2: in any way, you don't want to be landed in that role of being the only one that's keeping things clean, because then you get taken advantage of and you end up doing the whole thing all the time.
0: There are technologies for providing hot and cold water and for getting rid of it. There are telephone systems and cable television systems. Unseen waves carry radio and television signals.
3: I don't want to talk to Dad.
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4: I was hoping it was...
0: Electricity powers pumps, motors, furnaces, air conditioners, toasters and hair dryers. The house is full of automated devices which turn these machines on and off, regulate the heat and cold, or simply open the garage door. Remove technology from the modern house and many would consider it uninhabitable. Cut off the power that fuels the machines for long enough and the dwelling must be evacuated.
6: And the outside drain just started spewing raw sewage all over the backyard. And it just worked on my imagination all day, and I just didn't want to come home. That happening sort of made me feel really insecure for that day about the sanctity of my home, you know, that these telluric forces can come up from under the ground and affect my environment and I've got no control over them. That's the situation that you always live in a city, that you don't have control over your environment because you're totally dependent on the sewage system working and you're totally dependent on the electricity and the gas and the telephone working. All these different things that are coordinated and controlled by somebody else really affect your life. And how I live within the space that I pay rent for is a way of controlling part of my environment, a space that I'm in control of.
1: I mean, it's the place where in a world or in a life where lots of things can go awry. And up here, this is stability. Once I'm here, virtually the only thing that can interrupt. And oftentimes it's just more of life. It's a chance encounter, or it's a catch-up call, or it's a call to work, or it's a fuck-up. But it doesn't propel me to motion.

0: The house shelters daydreaming. The house protects the dreamer. The house allows one to dream in peace. The house is one of the greatest powers of integration for thoughts, memories, and dreams.
1: Reverie. That's an interesting word. Reverie. Wow. Isn't like reverie like celebration?
2: You're thinking of revelry.
1: I'm going to look in the dictionary.
2: Go on.
1: VWX. Reverie or reverie. Reverential, reverent. Reverie or reverie. An actual state of absent-minded daydream. Oh, you're right. Yeah. Is this tape rolling?
3: Just drift. And just drift. And just drift.
2: Not doing anything in particular, allowing myself to drift from one part of the room or the flat to another, allowing my attention to be drawn into different things. It's sort of a way of grounding and centering and calming and just being in a space where there's no pressure on me and I can
3: just drift a little bit.
2: And that's why I like living on my own, because I can just sort of slip into reverie, just daydream, and then sort of let myself drift back up to the surface and then do something else.
3: And just drift.
4: To the extent that you have become what you are, namely, in part, an automatic answering machine, it becomes necessary for questions to be asked on the order of, who answers the call of the telephone? Its reception determines its destinal arrangement, affirming that a call has taken place. But it is precisely at the moment of connection, prior to any proper signification or articulation of content, that one wonders...
0: Who's there? Who's there?

0: go over to the cupboard and, you know, drag out my clothes and holy and go to the cupboard
1: falling apart, old and
0: holy chain. And I'll go over to the cupboard and, you know, drag out my clothes and get chained. And I'll go over to the cupboard and, you know, drag out my clothes.
1: Part of shedding off the outside world. Part of shedding off the outside world. Part of shedding off the outside world.
0: You know, drag out my clothes.
2: When I come in from work, the first thing I probably do is just sort of unload my pockets and everything, go onto the kitchen table, and then sort of rush straight into my answering machine and see if there's any messages there. After that, then, yeah, I guess, you know, I'll go to my bedroom or something and disrobe or whatever.
3: It's bits and pieces. I'll take a shower and drink tea.
4: I'll go looking for my mail and anything to do with me and see if anybody's written to me or there's any checks in the mail or bills I have to pay or you know, warrants for arrest or whatever. So I pick up my mail and then I go to the answering machine.
3: Take my things to my room and tidy my room and organise my
4: type things. And then, like, I'll take a shower and drink tea and take my things to my room and tidy my room and organise my life. I see, like, my room as being the heart of this house for me. Like, that's the place where I feel most in control of my own reality, and I can be and do and whatever there. I have a window at the back, and I can look at the trees, and I can gaze at the moon, the full moon, if it's about, and I can watch birds in the tree, and I can actually feel like I'm not living in the inner city. I can actually feel like I'm not living in control
3: of my own reality, and I can watch birds in the tree, in control of my own reality.
5: I suppose the first thing I do is come and open doors, tidy up around the place to make sure everything's in its right spot, and then I'll go and have a bath, and then I'll sit down and relax and turn television on or listen to music, and then have dinner, and then spend the rest of the evening reading or thinking about, you know, what I'm going to do tomorrow.
6: We put our bags down and watch TV sometimes.
7: Kick the ball up and down the hallway.
6: I don't do that.
8: What do you do?
6: Play Barbies.
0: Sometimes I go through stages where I socialize too much. It's also like I'm losing myself, and I feel the need to come back to a very quiet, calm place and just put the pieces back together, in a sense, which is a reason why my space and my home is very sacred, very important to me, because it's a means of almost reintegrating myself. I might have a really bad day where I feel completely vulnerable and very sensitive. So on a day like that, it's nice to come home and put the pieces back together, just certain days.
9: Just go up to my little hideaway and and just leave them to it.
10: I involve myself in the outside world in a lot of different things. And so having a fairly stable home or, you know, living space is really important for me like that. It actually allows me to engage in other things in the outside world and at a more frenetic pace. If I had a really unstable or lived in a place that I didn't like and was always thinking about moving out, I don't think I'd be able to engage in my other areas of work and interests and passions as much as I could.
11: When you walk in the front door and you close the front door, you have a feeling of shutting out, you know, the hassles and the hardships of the world out there, and I suppose in a sense coming into a haven.
12: I lived in the mud house before. And the second you go in, you feel good. No disturbances, it just grounds you. That's what it does. Living in a natural house makes you feel close to the earth, feel more intimate with yourself and your environment, and you feel like you're part of it all. Rather, you live in a place like a brick house, you just alienate it. You have to imagine a lot more, just that extra effort to relax into yourself.
3: I can lie in bed at night and I can hear the swooshing of cars along the street at 2 or 3 in the morning like that. And it's a very calming sound. It's just a really kind of calming sound to hear it, and it just comes and it goes, and it comes and it goes. And you can hear the sirens now and again. And I find that it makes life a little bit more like a movie in a way. Lying in bed and looking at the moon and hearing the wind in the trees and hearing an ambulance siren and then imagining what that would mean and imagining somebody else's reality, and then that will spark off a memory about being in an ambulance one time and then the kind of reality I was living then, and then the distance of time between that time and this time and how they're all these kind of scenes.
8: A cottage small is all I'm after, not one that's spacious and wide, a house that rings with joy and laughter and the one you love inside.
13: I hear the sound of joy. You hear this now, Belle? I hear the sound.
8: Sun's corn and seedy.
13: I hear the sound of something.
9: So my sight is amplified.
13: Instead of me, I just know.
9: Hear about Martha's sex life and Harry's jaunt with something or other. Just like, oh God, I don't want to hear that. Sometimes it's interesting to hear all that.
5: And once every so often, that guy sings. You know that guy, operatic guy? And there's this old lady, I think, who plays the organ, and she plays all those... When the saints... When the saints... You know, all those sort of really weird songs.
10: Oh, rollicking sort of, yeah.
5: Roll out the barrel, stuff like that.

Sonorous or vocal components are very important. A wall of sound, or at least a wall with a few sonic bricks in it. A child hums to summon the strength for the schoolwork she has to hand in. A housewife sings to herself, or listens to the radio as she marshals the anti-chaos forces of her work. Radios and television sets are like sound walls around every household, and they mark territories.

0: Sometimes I actually really enjoy turning off the radio and just listening to that ticking clock, and in a sense, I suppose, taking in the silence. Taking in the silence. The silence.
1: The fridge guy.
2: The refrigerator.
3: The honey in the fridge.
1: Oh, there goes my fridge.
3: You hear that sound? It's the fridge sound.

0: I always seem to have a spatial read of a room and the ability to place objects in such a way that there was a free-flowing space and I could get to everything quite easily, and everything seemed to naturally fall into a place.
1: For instance, you have two doors in this kitchen. One door is at west, and the other one is southwest. From the feng shui point of view, the qi in this kitchen is quite good too. We are powerless to change, you know, this sink and the stove because it was here already.
2: But
1: when we came into this flat, of course we felt that, you know, the magnetic field of this flat, the magnetic field, you know, was very comfortable to us.
0: When I first moved into this room, I inherited this desk, and it looked like a really lovely, heavy bit of furniture that was just weighing the room down. I could almost feel the room tilting as I walked in and I looked at this desk, so I had to figure out a way where it was going to go. And I originally tried it over here, and then I tried it over by the window, and I moved it back to the wall where it was at, and then I had to move it along about 3 feet from where it stood. And
1: basically, there is not much, you know, furniture, or crowded with sofas and all kinds of things. So as to know, to keep the qi clear, quiet. This is how to utilize feng shui, you know, to attract certain good things into your life.
0: It was a strange room. It didn't have any outside windows. So it was quite an oppressive room, and so my objects just seemed to get swallowed up in it, and I never could feel that I was there in any kind of sense, and everything was very disjointed, and my objects looked very exploded and apart and not cohesed at all, and it didn't matter what I did. I tried quite a few things in that room, and it didn't matter what I did.
1: This bathroom, that it is in the west. So the west direction is very good, you know, for the two of us. So that's why, you know, we arranged the master bedroom here instead of over there. But if you put the bedroom over there like that, because when you open the door, the qi from outside will, you know, they're just like a sword, you know, cut you into pieces right away when you are lying there. So we put this spade, you know, in this direction so as to avoid a so-called cutting qi.
3: And I'd be lying in my bed thinking, wow, this feels really different, you know, lying in this bed this way rather than, you know, the other way that it was sort of yesterday. So there were different ways of using the space.
0: The room becomes like a machine almost, and I'm inside the machine, and I'm creating more and more working parts to this machine, and I'm putting them around and constantly juxtaposing different things and trying things different ways.
4: Sometimes chaos is an immense black hole in which one endeavours to fix a fragile point as a centre.
0: I never can find anything, and I often dry up, and it's like an indication of my headspace. When one said, the place is messy, the room is messy, I realise that my thinking is a bit cloudy and messy. And if I tidy up, I feel like I'm living longer because I'm not wasting my time looking for dumbass things that are there, that I know are there.
5: Then I'll put it straight back to where it came from, or those baskets.
6: I like things to be neat and tidy, and it upsets me if things are all messy. Tomato sauce out on the socks,
7: and newspaper spread all over the table, and shoes in the kitchen, and socks in the lounge room, and I put everything back where it should be, like the shoes back in the bedroom, tomato sauce back in the cupboard, the salt back in the cupboard, the papers with all the other papers, and then wipe the table down.
6: I always thought if you put everything back in its right place, then you know where to find it when you're looking for it next time.
4: The speaking cup. The fish vase. The Thai silk. The tall bottle, the Chinese dish, the snow goose, the Russian table.
8: What just popped into my mind is there is a kind of ritual for some people of touching their possessions, touching things that are dear to them, rifling through old letters, you know, going through your cupboards and seeing what you no longer like.
4: The round mirror.
9: It's funny that I'm moving out, because even when I didn't realise I was going to move out, the last 6 months I've had a phase of just throwing out everything and being really ruthless, like chucking out things I've had for 10 years or something, even when I was a kid. That's just not a part of my life anymore. I don't want that hat anymore. I don't want that letter from whoever. Getting rid of things so you're not holding on to things. I mean, while you're physically chucking things out or rearranging things, you're looking at why you're doing that and how you felt about certain things that happened in your life at that time, and how you're ready to just let go of them.
4: The house is a field of dense affinities, laid down with an almost physical power. In the life we share with all that, in being familiar, has become essential to us, inseparable from what we are.
3: It was very important to put our things around, to sort of impart our senses of who we were, where we were going on that place.
4: Its spirit resides in ordinary objects that become, beyond the fact of presence and usefulness, the characters in a private language. Characters, too, in the story we are living.

0: It's the bolt cutters, do you know? Let's get some work in this one.
1: I lived in some squats over in Bondi Junction. That was the last home that I had before this place. And that was about 8 houses that we had there. I found that there was always a lot of people coming and going, and I don't know, if you're renting a place, it seems like it's like you're not under constant threat that you're going to get thrown out. So in a way it's a bit more stable and settled. But it's also a lot harder financially if you're on a low income, especially since the rents are so high.
2: Well, looks like it hasn't been lived in for quite a while, but looks very livable still. I mean, we just walked up the stairs. They didn't collapse. It's not a derelict house, it's usable. But it looks as though all the facilities like water and gas and electricity have been disconnected. So that's probably one of the first things we're going to have to do. To leave places like this empty when they're livable, when there's all these people homeless, is sort of negligent, bordering on criminal.
0: 1-2, 1-2.
3: Oh, okay, the police are here.
4: Yeah, how many of there is, Tom? Just one squad car? One van, two pigs?
1: We had an agreement with the council that they weren't liable for any injuries and that they would give us 48 hours notice and we would leave if they'd sold it or if they had plans to develop it, which was what happened. They gave us all notice. They ended up just pulling them down, and now it's a big empty block. I think it got sold for $11 million to some developers or something.
5: This wall will come down, so all of this space will be open. And this wall here will also come down, so it'll be a much area, more open space. And this room has been pushed out, and the walls have been unlined, and this room is going to actually be a sort of extension of the kitchen. It'll be like a little, sort of like a little sunroom, I suppose.
6: It's a bit like
5: with this wall, this wall will come down, and so all of this space will be open. And this wall here is the old bathroom, so it'll be a much
6: has been
5: area, totally open space,
6: totally unpicked,
5: as in the walls this have been unlined, and this room is going to actually.
6: This wall is being pushed out,
5: and this room will be the dining room.
4: True, right from their side of the house into our side of the house, and not the plaster off all of our wall. The floor, the only room that we've actually painted.
7: The walls are there, you know, I can feel it, but I think myself beyond it sometimes, and that's how I can get my relaxation.

0: My house is diaphanous, but it is not of glass. It is more of the nature of vapour. Its walls contract and expand as I desire. At times, I draw them close about me like protective armour, but at others, I let the walls of my house blossom out in their own space, which is infinitely extensible.
1: Yeah, it's very much a fantasy. It's not something that I think I'd particularly want to have. But it's just this little space that I can create sometimes to relax in, I guess.
2: Sort of getting all these different types of houses in my head.
3: A dream home.
4: And it's the sort of house that you can feel like you can just go in and feel really comfortable. You don't have to worry about where things are. But it still has a sense of order.
2: Now I'm sort of getting all these different types of houses in my head.
1: In having a vision of a dream home, I guess it comes out of all those images that are flashed up at you.
3: Freestanding. Mainly wooden.
1: Glassed front door.
3: With a view.
1: Yeah. Sort of maybe polished floors.
3: Carpet even in parts.
1: Carpet, spacious lounges, you know, sort of coffee tables.
3: Couches.
1: So there's this thing of... what a home might be, or, you know...
3: Nostalgia.
1: Yeah, or even something in the future too, you know, like this, maybe this sort of constant thing of an ideal home that is somewhere, but it's always in that other space that we don't inhabit, you know. We don't inhabit that ideal home, and the home is what we make it, in a sense, and in that way it is ideal for us.

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2: 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Up next is Separation Anxiety by Noree Newmark. Thank you for listening.
3: She felt ill. Her ears were buzzing, her breath shallow, rapid. The blood was racing through her body, tingling at the fingertips, blasting out its heat in the furnace of her head.
4: Salt in the wound.
3: Salt burned in her wounds. She was immersed in a profound darkness.
4: Hear the darkness.
3: Ravens mocked her. She was awash in a sea of information. No, more than a sea, more than pounding waves.
4: Cacophonous.
3: Something putrefying, cacophonous, full of fear and potential. The very depths of
4: all
3: the blackness.
4: All the cacophony.
3: All the information at once, but no meaning. Or was it all the meaning and no information? Information. Yes, it had started there, seemingly innocuous. A persistent case of information indigestion. Her journey would be sweet as honey and bitter as beetledum. She would become the journey. She would be everywhere, like information itself. Make herself like it. Understand that she already was. She would compose and decompose. Alive and dead, with poetry and chemistry, enigmatic, inspired, immersed in the alchemical knowing.
4: Separation. Open the gate of separation. Separate. Separate and recombine. Separate to recombine.
5: I think one of the ways to start is to kind of go back and maybe start with what the alchemists themselves like, kind of develop or talk about the alchemical model or theory as to what an alchemical process is to create a compound or create the philosopher's stone, which was the medicine to cure all ills, both of human beings and of metals. They had divided the world into three principles. And what those three principles were was what they called mercury, sulfur, and salt. Mercury was sort of the spirit, this essence, also called spirit. The sulfur was the soul, or the oil of something. And the salt was the body, or the ashes, or the salts, mineral salts of something. So you could basically take any compound, any substance, anything, whether it's animal, vegetable, or mineral, and by putting it through certain processes, you would separate separate it out into its three principles. You would then purify it and then recombine it again. And what you would end up with would be whatever that substance was, but concentrated and elevated to a higher level.
4: It is not a question of a body which, upon disintegrating, loses its soul, but of a soul so concentrated in its power that it unmakes the body.

0: See, I think in the past, and again, I wasn't there, so I don't know, but just making it up, imagining what the past might have been, or from what you read and what you hear, there wasn't that much of a separation of things. It wasn't so categorized or split apart into sort of scientific inquiry, artistic inquiry, poetic inquiry, philosophical sort of thing. And I think that as time has gone on, stuff has kind of separated out and has probably been over-purified. So that when you get like, wow, this is great, look at all the information we have, look at how clean, look at the signal-to-noise ratios that we've been able to achieve. And I think it has sometimes maybe purified to the point where some of the dirt, some of the fertility that was there has been kind of cleaned out, you know? I mean, you can purify something to the point where it's sterile. Maybe some dirt and noise needs to be reintroduced. Maybe some of that oil, maybe some of that sulfur or soul needs to be reintroduced back into that, the mercury.
1: Open the gate of separation. As you work the separations, you face the anxiety, an anxiety of the will to information. Is this the will you already know so well, the will of science, or something new?
2: And if you have a complete, total, tunnel will, then you miss all the things that are really important and really fructifying and really transformative.

on the spiritual level, you're not actually trying to go against nature. So it's very anti-Christian in that sort of sense, in that to the alchemist, God is already inherent within nature, and all you have to do is allow it to go its own way. So you remove your own will, which may be completely inaccurate, and allow the will of the nature, the will of the universe, the will of God, whatever, to manifest in its own particularity for that situation. I think alchemy is quite unlike most Western metaphysics in that in most cases in the West you're actually aiming for specific kind of results, even when you're doing magic, you know, you're bringing your will to bear on things. Whereas alchemy, it's much more about suspension of this over-determination of things, so that you allow things to manifest in their own particularities, going back at and looking at the way that terms are used to refer to multiples of different kinds of events. It means that you're actually open to much more of things that are happening. You're not just open to the particular colour change, but you are opening up to, say, the particular kinds of shapes and the things that they remind you of and the particular kinds of emotional states. It's very much more about allowing things to manifest in the way that they want to, with your feedback into that, so that you are changing things. Like alchemists say that all metals seek to become gold. You're not actually trying to make them gold, you're just trying to allow them to become what is within them already. And so, again, with the medicines and so on, you're just merely trying to potentize rather than to actually give it completely new properties.

Solution. Glide through the gate of solution, dissolving and permeating

0: Saberblading Alchemical Nomad.
1: So where does the alchemy come in?
0: With that particular set of performances, it came in with my thinking about transactions at ATMs, automated teller machines, and how an ATM card or a credit card is a plastic card, and plastic is the most base material in our culture. And using an ATM card is, in a sense, transforming this base material into some form of gold.
2: Wanda, Voyage, Jenny.
0: I'm really confused about who the high performer is and what the high performer is, because it's so packed with different identities, which basically means different information. I use different people's credit cards and ATM cards for these performances. They give me their PIN numbers, and the high performer assumes the identity of different people at different times. So if I use your credit card, the high performer becomes you, but it's still operating with my physical agency. So it's kind of got your legal agency and my physical agency. At first I thought the high performer was me, but it's no longer anything close to me, but I don't know what it is really. It's this amalgamation or this identity entity kind of that periodically is filled and emptied of identities, which also has a certain alchemical resonance.
3: You have a compound that has a very sharp line drawn around it. And I mean that on a lot of different levels, not just the physical level. You then work with what's known as the mercury in the plant kingdom. That's alcohol, ethanol. And you macerate, or you immerse the plant within there. And what happens is the boundaries break down. Some of the plant moves and migrates into that solvent. It becomes a hybrid of the two. There's a thing that goes on as an individual or as an alchemist or as someone working within the world also in approaching some of these texts, some of these problems, some of these procedures, where you start to redraw some of the lines. And so where the anxiety starts to come from is that you're always on edge, on the edge of whatever that boundary has been defined. Some of it borders on sounding kind of schizophrenic. And it's the kind of thing that there's a bit of an identity that's given up, because as you draw this line, sometimes there's a great deal invested in it. But the idea is to kind of like erase it a little bit or make it a bit more permeable.

0: Mercury, planet nearest the sun. Mercury, the spirit. Mercury, the compound. Mercurius, hermetic god. God of commerce, eloquence, cunning, and theft. Mercury, god of information.
1: Mercury tends to be a very important substance, and you can see that one of the reasons for this is it violates categories in that it's a metal which is liquid. Okay, and we have no other metal which is liquid.
2: People,
1: all metals are solid at room temperature.
2: It's
1: very fluid.
2: It's like
1: it sort of explodes around all over the place. It's very bouncy. It also has effects that it reacts with gold, which very few things do. And you also, in alchemy, have the association with the planet Mercury and the god Mercury and all the astrological significances of that. So motility, communicability, the winged youth. Also in alchemy you talk about the mercury of a substance, which has nothing to do with common mercury or quicksilver, but is something that you extract from the substance and that you can then perform operations on that, and has particular kinds of potencies. So mercury in alchemy is a very slippery term, very hard to get hold of, just like real mercury.
0: Mercury. White. See the whiteness flash by, momentary. A glimpse of possibility. A cold shiver piercing through you. Damp, encrusted mold. Dry, dusty crystals. Salt in the wound. White heat. White noise. White powders that dissolve you.
1: What you might call a shamanic mode of language use is very important in alchemy. And that is that you don't actually have a one-to-one correspondence between words and things. As opposed to science, where the idea is clarity of communication and that something should be reduplicatable, alchemy is much more about the temporary, the emergence of something completely new, some events that don't happen very often. I mean, in science you can only communicate about regularities because you're communicating about things which happen frequently. Whereas alchemy is much more about communicating about things which do not happen frequently, which may only happen once in somebody's lifetime. And if you're thinking that that is a relationship between the human themselves and the process that they're doing, then it's quite obvious that this is going to change from moment to moment, and that you're wanting something which can start the instabilities going that will produce that kind of transformative process, rather than tying something down to specific kinds of words and specific kind of processes, which sort of imprison in a way, even though of course they make things clearer.

0: sublimation, calcination, seculation. Next, the gates of sublimation and calcination, to peculate and circulate.
1: What happens within the alchemist is as important as what happens in the laboratory, and the two are not separate and cannot be separated in any way at all.
2: Metaphorically tapping into what might be in the air, what kind of forces might be in the air, how our sense of air is changing with information. So we're breathing the same air that some information is passing through. And now you can send faxes over cellular services, or you can send email over cellular services. It's more and more information is flowing through the air that we actually breathe and that we in the space that we actually move through.
0: There is something in the air.
2: The air has been transformed for us. It has been made into a medium of information, and there's nothing we can do about it. We just have to breathe it.
0: Putrefaction and fermentation. Putrefaction and fermentation. Putrefaction and fermentation. Putrefaction and fermentation. Enter the gate of putrefaction. Through this gate and into the ferment.
3: When I started doing drawings of dismembered corpses, I lost my Los Angeles dealer. When I started doing the big blood and dismembered corpse drawings, I lost my New York dealer. He came in and turned white when he saw my work. I've lost a lot of art dealers just because they found my imagery. When you're dealing with the putrefactio, in other words, when I was drawing rotting corpses or when I was working from autopsies, I mean, art dealers want muzak, they want decoration, they want something that looks corporate and colorful that they can slap up on that IBM wall.
4: Listen.
0: Hear the darkness, more profound, more fruitful than chaos. Overhear the cacophony, the raucous confusion.
5: With the digestion, it's sort of like the decaying of an animal, of a dead animal. The stench that happens, it becomes just one disgusting mess. But out of that, it's very fertile. From that decomposition, from that fermentation, begins the possibility for growth, the possibility
6: for transformation. Actually, I did a piece last year called Don't Worry Where It Did Smell. And the smell was the smell that they use in workstations to have you work faster and smoother and be more awake. Danger, dirty data. Danger, dirty data. Security fallibility due to motherboard loaders and motherboard jumpers. Dirty data. The overflowing, overfilled chunk loads of irrecoverable, unidentifiable, and lost data bits. Data which drives you crazy, data which makes you sick, data which is by its nature criminal, and data which is befouled by someone else hurting it or ruining it or contaminating it or filling it with other data, taking it and using it, disposing of it, trash data, highlighted data, used data, mixed up data. Danger, dirty data. Warning you, danger, warning the you, the body, the bio body, not the brain, warning your physical self. Dirty data was a warning system that I set up in several art projects. So at the same time, my computer program would entice you into the system, simultaneously would go up a warning about it. So it was entreating you, at the same time warning you, holding you back, which is what happens every day. putrefying, cacophonous. Many machines strive to become more human-like, and more humans strive to become more machine-like.

0: It's not just something that you consume from the outside. It's somewhere where you actually are. It's a space of being. And so if it's a space of being, which is just information, then it's a space that you have to somehow negotiate yourself into. So it's not just a question of consumption, the consumption of information. It's also a question of how it is that you are able to be in a space of information.
1: The machine eats a card. It consumes something. We give it its food. The expression, information wants to be free, makes some kind of sense if you start to think of it as kind of a wild beast, even, that wants to be free and just wants to eat.
2: Hungry for information.
3: Only in the process of developing the remedy could she come to understand the illness, to work it out on and through her very body.
2: Devouring.
1: I wonder if psychologically we are becoming very attached to these. We are totally attached to these devices. There's no way that we can live without, virtually no way, if I can use the word virtually, there's virtually no way we can live without an ATM card, a credit card. Our culture is just based on that. So, but it also completely interconnects us with other forces and other people and other systems and other flows. And there's this sense that you're always connected. And in a sense, it's like you can never escape that devouring mother.
2: Devoured.
1: Of information.
2: Exaltation, multiplication, projection.
3: Separation. Solution.
2: Exaltation. Multiplication. Projection. At last, the final gate, if there were such a thing. Exaltation, multiplication, and projection. The quintessential moment.
4: In the West, we tend to think very much of things in terms of visuality, of spatiality, of things being laid out clearly so that you can see them as separate objects in the visual field. Alchemy tends to use sort of terms of hearing much more regularly, that you might overhear something. And when you're overhearing something, you hear things simultaneously superimposed. Noises are not separate things we sort of add together. They transform the whole of what it is that you're hearing. And so the modality may not be of opening something up to set it out tidily, but of listening to the knowledge that something already has. It's a different kind of metaphor and different kind of approach.
5: Absolutely. The idea of overhearing, I think that's an incredible, incredible thing, because by overhearing, what that means is that it's the inadvertent material that seeps in.
2: Sweet as honey,
3: and bitter as beetle down.
2: I had become the journey. I had been everywhere.
3: Everywhere.
2: Like information itself. Made myself like it. Understood that I already was. I had composed and decomposed. Alive and dead with poetry and chemistry. Enigmatic, inspired, transformed with the alchemy.
6: You just heard Separation Anxiety.

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0: 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A special thanks to both Helen Thorington and Joanne Green for their generous support and collaboration in this partnership. Up next is Aunt Ida's Hand by Lisa Jones and Alva Rogers. Thank you for listening.

0: Sometimes I wake up in the middle of the night and silence lays on my heart like a heavy wool blanket. It weighs me down to the bed, but it's not warm. It weighs me down, but it's not warm at all. But sometimes when I wake up in the middle of the night, I can hear the old folks talking. They talk about the possibility of sunshine.
1: Look at those clouds.
2: Thank you, Miss.
1: Reckon it might rain after a while.
2: We appreciate that.
0: They talk about the possibility of clouds.
2: Yeah, it sure looks like.
1: Sun will be out before the day ends.
2: Rain might.
0: They talk about what they eat for dinner and what they're going to eat for lunch. They talk about who's loving who and who's not loving who. They talk about who died and who's getting ready to die.
1: Last week, Eustace, the week before him, Mr. Easton from Bethany Church.
2: Sister Laura, because Sister Laura's got a birthday the day after next.
1: Rest in peace.
2: Have you seen her grandchild?
0: I go to sleep listening to the old folks talk about days gone by and about the days to come that will also go by.
2: Is she down here?
0: When I hear the old folks talk, I know the darkness is only passing through. And when the darkness passes, so will the silence the darkness brings.

0: My favorite thing to do all my life, as far back as I can remember, was to get on a train called the PATH train and go visit a woman named Miss Yuri Mae Chance. Now, Miss Yuri Mae Chance died 5 years back, but one morning, not so long ago, I woke up and looked out my window, and I thought to myself for the very first time that there is no one in the world who I'll ever love more than Miss Yuri Mae Chance. It's a fact that came to me very simply. Like you look outside and you see that the sky above you is blue, or you see by the clouds that rain is going to fall. I looked out my window and said, I love Miss Yuri Mae Chance more than anyone I'll ever meet, and that was that. Miss Yuri Mae Chance was a nice lady with a big smile. Some people don't do anything for other people, but Miss Yuri liked to do for others. She helped people get their children out of jail. She gave money to the church. She cooked for her husband, chicken during the week, turkey at Christmas. Some nights she went to Atlantic City to gamble and drink scotch. But most nights she just fell asleep in front of the TV watching shows where people loved each other very much or hated each other very much, or shows that told you how many people had been killed that day and what the weather was going to be like the next day. Lots of people love other people, but the people they love don't always love them back. I know Miss Yuri Mae Chance loved me, and I loved Miss Yuri Mae back.
1: Give your grandmother some sugar, girl.
2: And when you're coming to see your Grandma Yudi, don't forget your Grandma Yudi.
0: But just like the sky above you is blue one moment, and the next rain is gonna fall, Miss Yuri Mae Chance passed.
3: Oh.
0: She just passed.

0: When I lost Miss Yudi, I lost all the people who came with her. All the people Miss Yudi kept in her head.
1: Uncle Flat had a bald head that was flat on top. That's why they called him Flat. He worked in the post office, which was a good job at the time. Nanny Anna had one short leg, and she took in mending and did rich ladies' hair. And Aunt Ada. Now she was someone to meet. You got her build and you got her pretty hair and your singing. I bet you got that from her too.
0: I met Aunt Ada once before she passed. But all I have of her now is this picture of her, this picture of her house, and the story of Aunt Ada's hand.
2: Is Willie dead? Tell him to come see his Aunt Ada sometime.
0: Aunt Ada was Miss Yudi Mae Chance's oldest sister, which made her my great aunt.
3: Ada, you see, wasn't regular.
0: My Uncle Cain told me once that Aunt Ada wasn't regular. For many years, he said, she only wore white.
3: You know, spiritual clothes. White.
0: Aunt Ada wore white because she was called to a religious life.
2: I've been traveling round the country, just traveling, preaching the Lord's word and singing the Lord's praises. I've been to Egypt, and I've been to the Holy Land, Israel, on a plane out of New York. Your grandmother, Yudi, brought me to the airport and picked me up when I got back.
0: Miss Yudi said that Aunt Ada was a member of the Cary Baptist Church in Cary, North Carolina. Cary Baptist didn't take to women preachers, so Aunt Ada went on the road. She preached to men in prisons. She preached to old people in nursing homes. She preached to anyone who would listen. But most of all, she sang.
4: Don't care how you do me. Since King Jesus, he chose me.
2: Oh, just God's word, however it came out.
0: None of Aunt Ada's four brothers and sisters, Yudi, Cain, Netta, and Bethel Jr., were called to a religious life. Everyone in the family was always wondering how Aunt Ada got hers. And everyone in Cary, North Carolina, where Aunt Ada was born, raised, and laid to rest, was always wondering the same thing.
1: Now, I think it had to do with her having to raise those four kids when her mother left for New York. Here she was, just a young child herself, not but 15, raising those kids because her mama left her daddy to go live with some man up in New York. Then her daddy died right out of nowhere one day. His heart failed on him, lovesickness. And there's Ada, nothing but a little girl raising a heap of bad kids.
0: Miss Yudi said that my great-grandmother, Isabel Lovett,
5: who was half Cherokee and kinda uppity,
0: left my great-grandfather, Bethel Lovett, with the kids because she was tired of farm living, dusty roads, and feeding chickens. She wanted to live a life like they live up north, big cars and nights on the town. Bethel didn't want to give up his farm or his land to send her there. Pretty soon, Isabel found a man who would. Bethel died of a heart attack about a year later, and Aunt Ada took over the farm and raised her two brothers and two sisters until they got into their teens and left for New York themselves, all except the youngest, Cain, who helped her with the farm.
2: We kept up the farm, soybeans and chickens, as long as we could, and we sold the farm, but we kept as much of the land as we could. Along the way, though, we did have to sell bits and pieces just to keep up on taxes and keep the house and see the mall off something road. And that was our land, and we owned that. And on the other side, all the way down to the gas station where Johns River Road crosses, we owned all that, too. A lot of land we owned once.
0: It was not long after their father died that Aunt Ada found religion, or as Uncle Cain called it, religion.
3: That's right. You see, Aunt Ada never let the sadness out. Only so much. When Daddy died, she just went about her business, you see, never smiling, and almost worked herself to the grave just like him. Heart problems. She'd get sick, but she'd keep on working, see, 'cause she didn't want to fall behind with the farm or leave us kids to run wild. It was just her nature not to ask for help. Well, she was just like Daddy that way.
0: One afternoon, it was summertime. Aunt Ada had washed Janetta's hair and given it a hard press to last 2 weeks.
1: Sit still, girl.
0: Netta messed her hair up an hour later playing tag with one of the boys up the road. Well, Aunt Ada lit into her with a switch. Before she could get 2 good lashes in, Aunt Ada lost her breath and had to go lie down. She stayed in her room for the rest of the evening without a word to the kids. Later that night, they heard her cry full of pain. Bethel Jr., Yudi, Netta, and Cain all ran to Aunt Ada's door, but she wouldn't let them in.
1: I'm all right now. Y'all just go back to bed.
0: The next morning, Aunt Ada had found God. Or as Aunt Ada said,
1: God found me.

0: Willy? Willy? Is Willy dead? Tell him to come see his Aunt Ada sometime. A simple white house surrounded by hedges and little yellow flowers. Buttercups, I think you call them. No picket fence. One weeping willow tree in the front yard and an empty chicken coop out back. Aunt Ada's house, Cary, North Carolina, August 12th, 1975. Aunt Ada was 82 years old when I met her for the first and for the only time. Uncle Kane, who it turns out looks just like my father, took me by her house.
1: Ada? Open up now, it's Kane. I know you're there. Brought you someone to meet. Well, yes. You see, Ada's losing her hearing ears.
0: All the blinds were drawn. It was dark and still. Finally, a little face peers out from the top window.
1: This here's Willie's daughter, Judy's grandchild, and your grandniece come to see us from New York.
0: Willie? Willie? Is Willie dead?
2: No, Aunt Ada.
0: Well, tell him to come see his Aunt Ada sometime.
1: Ada, why are you living in darkness? Open up some of these blinds.
0: Aunt Ada took me around her house. We walked very slowly, me on her arm and her showing me things. It was a simple house with yellow flowers on the wallpaper, just like the ones out front. But the things in it, so many lovely things, so many lovely old things. A redwood dressing table, an oak bed that took up half the room. My father made that bed. All five of us were born in that bed. A collection of dolls with cracked porcelain faces. Oh, I wanted one of those. Can I have one of your dolls, Aunt Ada? Now you know it's hard for me to part with my things.
1: Give her a doll. What you need with those dolls, anyway?
0: Willie? Willie? Is Willie dead? Well, tell him to come see his Aunt Ada sometime.
1: Well, you see, Ada ain't well anymore.
0: There was a china collection. Plates all the way from Holland, and on Ada's gospel records. Go down, Moses. Everybody knows that song, but not too many people know about this Moses. I've got a Moses song for you, girl.
3: Moses.

0: Aunt Ada asked me to walk her to the bathroom. I was going to wait outside, but she led me by the elbow into the room. When Aunt Ada unbuttoned her dress to change the pad of camphor on her chest, I noticed a thick scar right between her breasts. It was a smooth brown keloid in the shape of a hand. Aunt Ada, can I ask you, what's that from?
1: You want to know?
0: All right, I'll tell you. Right after great-grandfather Bethel died, Aunt Ada took a switch to Netta for messing up her hair.
1: That child didn't know how to keep her hair together. Couldn't keep a press in her hair, braids always coming out, or messing with boys like she did.
0: Aunt Ada lost her breath while she was beating Netta, and she took to bed with a fever and sharp pains in her chest. The pains became sharper and sharper. Aunt Ada got out of bed to walk to her bathroom. It was after midnight, and the house was pitch dark, but there was a white light streaming from the bathroom.
1: A bright light, a blinding white light. I didn't want to walk into that light because I knew the Lord was trying to take me. So I told the Lord, I'm not ready for you right now. There are a few things I got to do here. I'm just not ready. And so the Lord said, all right, Ada, all right. And then he reached out and put his hand on me like this. And when I woke up the next morning, I had this hand on my chest. That's God's hand, you know. The hand of God.

0: seemed like Aunt Ada didn't want me to leave that day. She kept showing me things from her collections, and old photographs in large oval frames. They were photographs, but they almost looked like paintings.
1: See, that's Nana Anna, my mother, and Uncle Flat, my uncle. And his hair, it always did stay flat like that. And Yuni.
2: Does Yuni still have those wobbly knees?
0: Aunt Ada, were your parents or were your grandparents slaves?
1: No slaves in our family. We come from freed people who owned a lot of land. See that shopping mall down back? My father owned that land, and much, much more than that, much more.
0: Well,
1: they took away my license, talking about I can't drive no more, and they talk about selling the land I got left, and my house, and No.
2: All right. Got to go, Ada. Got to go now. Got to take her to Raleigh. We don't want her to miss her plane.
1: Let me just ask you this. You Willie's daughter? Is Willie dead?
0: No, Aunt Ada.
1: Well, you tell him to come see his Aunt Ada sometime. Well, don't you forget about your Aunt Ada.
0: Mm.

have to excuse Ada for not giving you that doll. 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Being the way that she is, she never did like to let go of her things. She just didn't change. See, she lost her mother, and then she lost her father. Heart problems. Then Bethel Jr., Netta, and Judy left her for New York, you see, and, well, she had a husband once, Scudder, but he died of black lung. She had an adopted son, but someone shot him in Raleigh a few years back. You see, all Ada's really had is God, her things, and that house, so she holds on to all of them kinda tightly.

0: Miss Yudi Mae Chance died, they took Aunt Ada to a nursing home.
1: Now, Netta said it was best. See, to tell you the truth, Netta never had no use for Yudi after she found Lijin, or no use for North Carolina after Netta found New York. She's only been back a couple of times. Well, you see, the other sisters like to drink and dance and laugh loud, but Ada didn't like that. Only religious singing, you know, singing to the Lord. So I guess they just grew apart, and Netta manages the property now, and she does what she wants with it. And soon as Ada passes, I reckon Netta's gonna sell her house. Well, she sold all Ada's things, but I saved these photographs for you. That's a photo of your Aunt Ada standing by the willow tree in her white clothes, and that's a photo of a house. See how wide it is? I'd just given it a fresh coat of paint. Well, I'd do anything for Ada, you know that. I just can't stand to see her now. Can't remember a thing. Far as I'm concerned, she's just like dead, 'cause she can't remember a thing. And when you can't remember, you die. You just die.

0: Willie? Willie? Is Willie dead? Tell him to come see his Aunt Ada sometime. Don't you forget your Aunt Ada.
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2: 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Playing on themes of memory, time, hypertextuality, and principles of storytelling, the piece includes dreamlike interludes and repeated phrases and images that give the sense that we are skipping not only from one story to another, but between layers of a story, told several times over in several different media and perspectives. Let's hear it now.
3: North Elba, New York, July 1993. The skeletal remains, believed to be that of an adult female between the ages of 37 and 47, were discovered by a couple fishing in a small lake off Route 73 near the town of North Elba. The skull had a gunshot wound in its right side. Additional bones and the remains of clothing, including jeans, work boots, a shirt, sweater, and a leather jacket, were also found. In spite of the grisly scene, suicide, not murder, is the suspected cause of death.

In all likelihood, the bullet damaged the hippocampus. Had she lived, she would no longer have had the ability to form memories. Investigation revealed numerous signs of animal activity in the area. The lower portion of the skeleton was missing, and while the upper part, including the skull, was relatively complete, the heads of a number of the bones, including those of the long humeri and ulni from the arms, had been bitten off post-mortem. The remains of the victim's jeans, shirt, and jacket were found near the bones. The bones and other evidence were carefully gathered up by the investigators. They were brought in and turned over to myself as the region's deputy chief medical examiner at exactly 2 p.m. An hour after the police brought them in, I removed the remains from the carton and systematically laid them out on a tabletop in my office. The reassembly process began with the skull.

0: Who is she? Who is she?
1: Simon says, please tell the story from the beginning. Go back, all the way back.
2: She goes back as far as she can. She thinks of astronomical space. She thinks of the picture she has seen of matter propelled forward by the hypothetical explosion known as the Big Bang. Great chunks of spherical material moving toward her from some distant point, some earlier moment.
3: It's always difficult to find the beginning. Or better, it's difficult to begin at the beginning and not try to go further back.

Her eyes travel quickly over the quiet, undisturbed waters of the lake, noting the perfect reflection of the shoreline, the ruler straight cut of the hemlock's lower branches, a line etched into the woodland by hungry deer, their sharp teeth imposing a shape and orderliness seemingly of human origin on the entangled wildness and desolation of the northern shore. And there, where the shoreline bends, standing straight and tall against the fir as it had for years, the silvery, ghost-like remains of a tamarack. Her eyes linger in admiration on the intricate filigree patterns it casts onto the lake's imaging surface.

Glacial terrain, they had said. In the distance, beyond the hill called Forgotten Hill, skeletons of old mountains stand, a billion years old. And here, at the lake's margin, the same ice age terrain, a soil so rocky, a sudden wind might tip and upend the trees, their roots unable to penetrate deeply enough to secure themselves against the sudden heaving of the earth or the accidental play of violent winds. Close to where she stands, a 30-foot fir tilts to one side, its gnarled roots spread out across the surface of an erratic boulder. Looking for all the world like the arms of a giant squid, she thinks, and raises her arms playfully in a gesture of mock menace. A giant squid. An Architeuthis. Architeuthis. Where did that come from? She knows nothing about squid, and her Latin all but disappeared over 40 years before. Veni, vidi, she says. I came, I saw. She can't remember the third word. She guides the canoe slowly across the lake, her eyes searching for something. She's not sure what. A sign, perhaps. Something that will give direction to her movements. She sees nothing. And that, she realizes, is the point. She settles on the wildest stretch of shoreline, a place without pathways, a wilderness in which it makes sense to strike out in any direction, and with strong, quick strokes, paddles toward it. She beaches the canoe on the far side of a tangled mass of dead and broken trees in an area dominated by reeds and grasses where it will not be seen from the water. Then, putting the pack on her shoulders, she moves quickly into the wet wilderness.

0: Science isn't simply a matter of collecting facts. It's about arranging them as well. You build a structure of inferences. You snap them together piece by piece. The arrangement is everything. Think of scientific theory as a mental construct that helps you organize data in a useful way. It's a convenient fiction.
1: Something snaps into place. "Vicky," she shouts, "I conquer. That's it." No wonder I couldn't remember.

0: 3 hours later, a middle-aged woman enters her new office. Seating herself at the desk, she stares at the terminal's blank window, straining for understanding. How is it possible for someone to disappear and never be missed? How is it possible that no one ever inquired for this woman? Not one person in 3 years. For a time, the questions repeat themselves.
1: Not one. How is it possible? Not one. How is it possible? Not one. How is it possible? Not one.
0: Then gradually they fade, absorbed into the immense, inarticulate underside of her own life.
2: Who is she?
3: Dream is a second life. We cannot determine the exact moment when the self under another form goes on with the task of existence.
4: The concept of person is not a concept that stands still.
5: I can't believe it. The Eastern Wood Rat is disappearing. There are only 11 left, and you know what? Nobody knows why.

0: She returns to an awareness of her surroundings, reaches for the terminal switch, and pushing one of a number of nearby cartridges into the port, turns on the machine. Within minutes, she is paddling the cold, choppy waters of a northern lake. Text. It is midsummer. The skies are clear, and the sun's rays strike with a blinding brightness. The wind is blowing, and the day is icy cold. The coldest winds blow from the mountains to the north, where ice still covers the peaks. She wraps her legs in woolen leggings in anticipation of the cold and pulls a deerskin jacket over her sweater. Still, in spite of the cold, her palms grow sweaty as she approaches the shore, and wet patches spread out under her arms. She tries to remember that this is a game, like many she has played before, and that in all likelihood, she will accumulate bonus lives before she is through. But she knows it is not like other games. It is drawing her in, taking possession of her, affirming its own reality through her. She experiences a twinge of near terror at the thought that her life is not under her control. Then, as her eyes continue to probe the shoreline, trying to catch a glimpse of any unusual movement, she forgets her fear and finds herself wondering how she came by this amazingly natural skill with a canoe, this alertness to her environment, this sense of connection to the water, the air, the land toward which she moves. The stillness of the shore is uncanny. Where she is, the wind blows, a sharp, cold breath requiring both strength and attention to navigate the small craft, to keep it moving in one direction. On the shore, nothing seems to move. She fixes on the tops of the tallest trees. There is no wind. On the water, close to shore, it's like glass. The skeleton of an ancient tamarack throws intricately embroidered patterns onto its mirror-like surface, reminding her of something.
1: Everything is a secret mirror of something else, Simon says.
2: Wrong! Thomas De Quincey said it!
3: Frankly, I astonish myself. 40 years out of college, my education all but forgotten, and I remember Thomas De Quincey. Who am I?

And then it happens. The shoreline begins to waver and shift. The trees no longer stand straight, but bend first in one direction, then another, like an image breakup on a screen. Details blur and fade, images disappear, while between and around, a gray space enlarges, grows enormous, and a terrifying emptiness fills her vision.

0: It's always unsettling to think what we might be missing, but mind and memory tend to organize experience in their own way.
1: Simon says, tell the story from the beginning.
2: The facts, damn it, just give me the facts.
3: Case becomes one more folder in the file of unsolved crimes.

0: The screen is blank. The terminal off. She stares at it, puzzled by its presence so close to her face, troubled by the experience of disillusion and emptiness that envelops her. Outside, a northeasterly wind begins to blow. The temperature falls. In the morning, she rises early before dawn and begins the 20-mile drive to her office. The road is slippery, and to her surprise, it curves more than she remembers. But then, she is not that familiar with the drive, and the slick surface requires her focused attention. Later, she will remember with some curiosity the intensity of the experience, and a few set pieces. The hypnotic tick of the windshield wipers, a picture of herself hunched forward, straining to see the road. She wonders if she has confused the materials of this new memory with old memories of movies. One scene seems unique. She is passing through a particularly dark, wooded area when she slows to consider which of two branching roads to take. The one to the left has the force of a magnet, drawing her irresistibly toward it. But the road's surface is like glass, reflecting the lights, the front of the car, her own huddled image, while over the right-hand fork a white mist lifts, revealing the solidity of wet asphalt. At the last minute, she brakes, the car sliding sideways for 10 or 12 feet before she can bring it under control and return to the right fork. She had been frightened, she remembers, by the thought of navigating a space that reflected back her own image. By evening, memory of the road's location has faded. She suspects it may be somewhere 8 to 10 miles from home, perhaps where the hand-painted sign reads Fibo or Elbow, but its location no longer seems important.
1: Look, I'm only interested in ascertaining the facts. The facts. Just one little fact.
2: So tie a yellow ribbon round the whole crime scene, the whole crime scene.
0: The snow begins Sunday evening. By early Monday, 12 inches have fallen. School is canceled. Without it, the plows will take their time. They will probably not reach her road before noon. She lies in bed, comfortable with the fact that she is not going anywhere. North Elba. The words break through the wash of vague, comfortable, dreamlike thoughts, stunning her with their significance. The sign said Elba, probably North Elba. Abruptly, she sits up,

0: text. The cold has deepened. The snow, once confined to the peak of the distant mountain, now extends well below the frost line. The wind is bitter. As your canoe approaches the northern shore, brushing through the pale dead weeds, you can hear the sound of thin ice breaking. There is a partially submerged canoe near a mass of dead and broken trees. Beyond the swampy land stretches east and west, blackened and limbless trees rising up out of the partially frozen waters. A cold white mist hovers over the apparent desolation.
1: Decomposition follows a predictable course. The muscles and ligaments gradually decompose to the point that when a skeleton is picked up or otherwise disturbed, it falls apart. After 2 years, there's no soft tissue left. The bones are completely isolated.

She guides her canoe carefully past the blackened trees. She listens attentively to the sound of breaking ice and the thump and scratch of the dead limbs hovering just beneath the surface. The canoe comes to rest 20 feet from solid land, stuck in the decay of once dead woodland. She sloshes through the partially frozen water. Dead grasses and foot-deep mulch catch at her feet. Inside her waders, her legs and feet grow cold. When she looks back toward the canoe, she can see her pathway through the broken mirror of ice.

She changes from waders to a pair of lined boots, and with her rucksack slung over one shoulder, surveys the woods. Day-long sun has warmed the pine boughs. Now and then, the branches bend, and their burden of snow falls to the ground, startling her. There is no other sound. Suddenly she stops. There are unexplained words in her head. They come in a voice younger, but otherwise very like her own. For the listener who listens in the snow. She says them to herself. For the listener who listens in the snow. Remembering them as if they were friends, but unable to put them or the voice into a context. She feels the breath of the empty space, the cold, the night closing in.

In general, a body left exposed to the elements in winter will decay more quickly from within. The surface larval activity that can consume the skin in summer, that won't exist. In hot weather, maggots will typically strip a body to the bone in 2 weeks.

When the medical examination is complete, the information gathered is sent to the National Crime Information Center database. Her identity is unknown.

0: text. You can no longer remember your step-by-step passage to this spot. You feel as if there has been a jump. Some oddly incomprehensible transition. Information is missing.
1: It's the gun.
2: Looking for the cause of forgetting is like looking for the cause of darkness on a moonless night. Instead of asking what happened to cause the darkness, we must wonder why there is no moon. Instead of asking what happened to cause forgetting, we must look for what would have caused remembering.

0: closer to the woods, gathers pine cones, sticks, broken limbs while she can still see. The window frames the scene in unnatural silence. She continues to stare into the fading light at a woman building a fire, but now she is aware of being cut off from her. The sounds she hears are not those of a wilderness setting, but of a domestic one. They belong to a here in which a refrigerator has just begun to hum. She searches her bedside table for a map, locates North Elba, and traces the small winding road that leads to the dark backward of time. She is upset by the words she had intended to say to the road on which I live.
1: Is there a difference?
2: Difference?

0: Text. The snow has obliterated all the boundaries by which your world is generally defined. You can no longer see the terrain or the pathways that have given you direction. You may stay where you are, or you may strike out in any direction.
1: Gorillas and chimps living in a well-maintained environment tend to remain there. If you leave the door to their enclosures open, most will watch the open door for a while, then walk over and take a hesitant look outside, then 95% of them will close the door.
0: She stretches, jumps from one foot to another, beats her chest and arms for warmth. The snow extends pure and unmarked to the horizon. Its beauty in the early morning light as dazzling as anything she can remember. A feeling like intoxication begins to flood her limbs.
2: It's the gun. It stopped firing.
3: Remembering transforms one kind of experience into another. In being remembered, an experience becomes a different kind of experience. It becomes a memory, with all that entails, not merely of the consistent, or the enduring, or the reliable, but also of the fragile, the errant, the confabulated.

from the beginning. Honor the chronological order of events. Only then will what you say be revealed as possessing meaning.

0: to North Country, written and produced by Helen Thorington. The sound score was composed by Helen Thorington with Guy Klukchevik accordion and Elise Kermani voice. The narrator is Jane Altman. Other voices, Dan Hagen, Regina Beyer, Peter Fernandez, Andrew Jaffe, Bill Morlock, Jerry LaRosa, and Helen Thorington. 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The commission was made possible with a grant from the Meet the Composer Reader's Digest Commissioning Program in partnership with the National Endowment for the Arts and the Lila Wallace Reader's Digest Fund, and with additional funds from the New York State Council on the Arts.
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2: 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Up next is Flying Apples by Ki Dong. Thank you for listening.

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1: The piece you're about to hear is The Moratorium, created in 2002 by Canadian radio producer Chris Brooks. Chris Brooks is based in Newfoundland and has done a series of memorable radio pieces about the loss of the fishing industry and the impact of this loss on local lives and culture in Newfoundland. The moratorium refers to a 1992 government decision to put a moratorium on fishing. This ended up putting 30,000 people in the fishing industry out of work and was not a successful policy for helping fish repopulate. Chris Brooks created this radio piece in collaboration with a dancer, and you can hear the rhythm and repetition and three-part structure. The moratorium is 14 minutes long.
2: I don't know which way I would begin to describe myself. Well, I like to think that I'm not the average one of the mill, you know. I would be on the other side of the spectrum, for that matter, you know. I guess I got two characteristics. I can speak serious on any serious thing. I like global conflicts and happens like that. But then if I'm in casual talk, even if I'm in a funeral home, I can lighten that up by telling jokes. Just talk around with the bereaved and what have you. And just throwing a few jokes, you know. Looking around me, I can grasp what any given educated man be saying. I can get it and I can analyze it. And it's not very often I'm wrong what he's saying. It boils down to just a lot of rhetoric and rhetoric alone, you know.
3: Our scientists advise that with a moratorium on northern cod for 2 years, the size of the stock should increase significantly, and the spawning stock should no longer be at dangerously low levels.
2: I mean, the whole thing is just astounding, you know. You got a pair of good for the media and what have you, and promotion, you know. But some of them are lacking in skills as to how to talk to people.
3: In short, if there is a two-year moratorium, we should be able to begin safely the fishery for northern cod inshore in 1994 and have made a strong start in rebuilding that stock.
2: For instance, if they're talking to people and they want to get the next sentence, they'll say, even learned that lawyers will say that while he's thinking. But if he repeats his former sentence, he knows what he's going to say, then he can formulate his next thought and come on with it, you know.
3: We should be able to begin safely the fishery for northern cod inshore in 1994.
2: So hence you got no like dead air like you hear on a radio station. Mm-hmm. Because he's not on and am and waiting for the next words to say it, you know.
3: That rebuilding is critical for the future of the fishing industry that relies on northern cod, especially the traditional inshore fixed gear fishery. For all of those reasons, and to safeguard the northern cod as a species.
2: That is lacking in a lot of our speakers, you know, like, we got wonderful politicians you know, if you talk, if they're talking just on the street to an ordinary guy. But they get up before a rotary, I've been listening to them, you don't come over. They haven't got no rightful presentation, and they just can't get across to the audience.
3: I've decided that effective at midnight tonight,
2: they might be good businessmen in their field.
3: There will be a moratorium on harvesting of northern cod.
2: Yeah, right.
3: Especially the traditional inshore fixed-gear fishery.
2: But, see, there you go. As for that part.
3: Until the spring of 1994.
2: For to listen to what's been saying.
3: The spring of 1994.
2: I'm slightly lacking.
4: Codfish.
5: Cod, squid,
4: flounder, grayson, codfish.

0: We've had the crab and scallop. And
1: yes. Yes.
0: We've had the turfit. We don't laugh.
1: Yes. Yes.
0: We've had the crab and scallop. And
1: yes. Yes.
0: We had to turf it. We don't laugh.
1: Yes. Yes.
0: We had to crab and scallop.
1: Yes. Yes.
0: We had to turf it. We don't laugh.
1: Yes. Yes.
0: The best of the fishing I used to like was the trout. We had the crab and the scallop. We don't laugh. Not on the hooks, you know, one after the other, and look down and see it coming up white. That was great. We had the crab and the scallop. We don't laugh. To me, it was nothing like it. There's no life like it to me. I don't care what anybody say. But you had that in mind for it. We had to turf it.
1: Yes.
0: We don't laugh. You know, there's no good you being out there and thinking you might be somewhere else. Your mind had to be there. We had to crab and scallop. We don't laugh. If you had 12 lines of gear, you had 1,000 hooks a night, a day. We had to turf it. We don't laugh. If you come in, you had 2 lines of that, 100 feet of that, snarled up. You had to get the hooks off of that, put them back home and bait that up and be ready for the morning. We had the crab and scallop. We don't laugh. We used to get up 3 and we happened in there till 1 in the morning. Go home and again 3. That depends on the hickles and snares and what time you get, you know, in the evening and everything, you know. We had the turf it. We don't laugh. That didn't bother us, did it? That was life. We had the crab and scallop. We don't laugh. Couldn't you know a better life, right? I don't care what anybody says. We had the turf it, we don't laugh. To me, it was the only life I loved, and we had the crab and scallop and turf it, we don't laugh. I put my head in something.

0: There seemed to be a lot of fish then. There was, I mean, compared to now.
1: That wharf down there in that building, that was the very small little community it is, but that was the centre of it, right?
0: There was, I mean, compared to now.
2: Just the same as, you know, a painting or the night sky or something would be beautiful to a visual artist. These fish lying in the boat were beautiful to him.
0: There seemed to be a lot of fish then.
1: Oh, that's just gone. I mean, it's a big change. Big change.
3: His father was a fisherman, his father before him.
0: You know, you get fishing 3 and 4 feet long sometimes in your trap, right?
2: Beautiful to him.
0: Compared to now.
1: Big change.
3: Fishing's not a job. I know lots of people have said that. It's not a job. It's a style of life.
0: But for me to go anywhere else and get a job. Oh, God, as soon as the sun is shining, you want to be out and your mind will be on the water and, you know, what you would be doing. Not what you're doing, but what you would be doing. Your mind will be on the water.
2: Just the same as, you know, a painting.
0: As soon as the sun is shining, you want to be out.
2: He loved catching the fish. They were beautiful to him.
0: All he wants is a couple of hours of that fog to lift. Right? And you're gone. You're gone. You're going to get blown in your face and, you know, the sprays are coming back at you.
2: Just the same as, you know, a painting.
0: But for me to go anywhere else and get a job.
1: I mean, it's a big change.
0: Yeah. Oh, God.
1: Big change.

0: Shore in 1994. Especially the traditional inshore fishery. That rebuilding is critical for the future of the fishing industry that relies on northern cod.
1: Even if I'm in a funeral home.
0: For all of those reasons,
1: just half around with debris and what have you,
0: and to safeguard the northern cod as a species, I've decided that effective at midnight tonight, there will be a moratorium on harvesting of northern cod.
1: Just throwing a few jokes, you know, there.
2: That's the mud I have at the bottom now.
0: Until the spring of 1994.
1: Jokes, you know.

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1: That was The Moratorium, produced in 2002 by the Newfoundland radio producer Chris Brooks. Chris Brooks has many other radio pieces worth checking out. 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
1: In its 10 years as a weekly national series from 1987 to 1998, New American Radio commissioned and distributed over 300 original works. 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A special thanks to both Helen Thorington and Joanne Green for their generous support and collaboration in this partnership. Up next is Streets, Paris, Tokyo by Kay Mortley. 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

0: girl with a wooden leg. What did you see in Paris town?
1: I saw a house all burnt down.
0: What did you see inside the house?
1: Three children hiding, quiet as a mouse.
0: What did you give them?
1: Threepence to play with.
0: What did they say?
1: Thank you, little cripple. But I'm not crippled, I'm just a bit crumpled.
2: Rue de l'Abbaye, place de l'Abbé Basset, rue de l'Abbé Carton, rue de l'Abbé Enoch, rue de l'Abbé Gillet, rue de l'Abbé Grégoire, rue de l'Abbé Groux, place de l'Abbé Leboeuf, rue de l'Abbé Migne,

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1: In view of reports that North American aircraft violated the airspace of Brazil and that in the region of the Amazon, radar stations are being built, deputies of the Federal Senate, Braga, has petitioned the government to state whether it is aware of these activities. In spite of the world scandal created by the fiasco of the open intervention of the United States against Cuba, there is material evidence that the United States is preparing for a repetition of this attack, again under the leadership of CIA. It has become known that President Kennedy gave instructions to the Central Intelligence Agency to increase the recruiting of new mercenaries for a second invasion, which will be combined with acts of sabotage. A Cuban radio announces that an American aircraft carrier invaded Cuban territorial waters today and fell the beach at Ibanez near Santiago. Five jet planes rose from the aircraft carrier and made menacing flights over Ibanez. The radio announcement called this provocation an unaggressive act against Cuba by American imperialism.
2: In our country, everyone's opinion is respected, provided it proceeds from an objective analysis of reality.
1: Let us turn to the communist food bank. The target they are working towards, combating communism, is a society of eternal peace between nations, freedom for all nations, universal well-being and prosperity for the people of the earth. What could be more patriotic than fighting for the happiness of one's people? That is a fair appraisal, with which it is impossible not to agree.
3: It's a well-known fact that the Soviet Union does not impose its way of life and its ideology on anyone. Revolutions are not exported. That's our firm belief.
1: Tomorrow is the 185th anniversary of America's independence. On July 4th, 1776, the American Congress passed the Declaration of Independence, a document which proclaimed the sovereignty of the state. A declaration written by Thomas Jefferson and Benjamin Franklin inspired the American patriots who took up arms to defend the liberty and happiness of their country. What would Thomas Jefferson say if he could enter modern America today? He vowed that his native land would be an enemy of war. However, today he would hear certain American politicians speak of the necessity of war. In the lobbies of Congress, he would be able to talk with a swarm of politicians preaching a strong-armed policy and hatred between the people. We shall not delve into history and recall the capture of Mexican land, the Philippines, or the invasion of the Isthmus of Panama. Let's take a look at things in a recent year. The people of Vietnam are fighting against the French colonizers. America fully supported the colonizers, supplying them with weapons and money. The people of Laos are defending their independence from the colonizers. Who is fighting against the Laotian people? Are the puppets of America armed with American weapons and subsidized by Washington? What about the Congo? Sassou and Mobutu, the miserable lackeys, drawing money from the Central Intelligence Agency, murdered Patrice Lumumba, the leader of the Congo people, dispersed finally, and are now tearing the Congo into bits. What would Jefferson say about America's policy in relation to Cuba? When Batista, the bloody dictator, was thrown out by the people, Washington began an all-out war against Cuba, which is continuing to this very day. Was such a policy set down in the Declaration of Independence?
4: The Soviet Union is already producing more coal, iron, manganese, chromium ore, nickel, steel, locomotives, freight cars, grain combines, lumber material, metal cutting lathes, woolen fabrics, sugar, animal fat, milk, and other products than the United States. When you remember that Soviet industry is now developing four times faster than American industry, and that the rate of population increase in the two countries is the same, it will be seen that by 1970, the USSR will not only be well ahead of the United States in volume of industrial output, but will also surpass your country in per capita production.

0: American Service of Radio Moscow, and here is the news.
1: According to the materialistic world outlook, all phenomena in the universe and on Earth have a natural character and are a result of the laws of development of nature. That is why we have no place for the supernatural. We regard everything from the primitive cell to man as a form of existence of matter. And we believe that matter is in a constant state of change and development. But we are tolerant towards people who are religious, and we follow Lenin's teachings that one must be very careful in fighting religion, that much harm can be done by those who hurt the religious feelings of others. And Lenin said that you must fight religion by means of education in an understandable and convincing way.
2: Beginning with ancient Egyptian shrines where a complex mechanism run by a system of water waves seemed miraculous to the people of those times, down to ancient Greek oracles who made use of special air tubes, and including all the Catholic miracles, say, virgins who shed tears were piped up into their eyes through specially arranged tubes, all these supernatural things were frauds. Now, I personally have not heard of these shrines that light up at night, but I can say this. The church has always produced miracles when its position was critical. Today, the church is steadily losing ground.
1: In our country, where the people have every opportunity to receive an education, and where people are brought up on a materialist philosophy, and this is especially noticeable.
2: Therefore, it's quite natural that it tried, by hook or by crook, to keep its Jew following.
1: Since you mentioned religion, Vladimir, I think it would be a place to say that people in the Soviet Union are absolutely free to worship if they want to, and they are not hindered in any way whatsoever.

The man who Alan Shepard 20 constitutes an important achievement in America's Mercury program of maximum flight in space. On behalf of Soviet experts, I want to congratulate our American colleagues on their great success in implementing this experiment. It's quite an achievement of the first state of American rocketry. Yielded valuable information about the effect of weightlessness on the human body. Alan Shepard was in a state of weightlessness for 5 minutes, while Yuri Gagarin experienced it for over an hour.

0: taken place in Alabama, where segregationists, with the connivance of the state authorities, are making brutal attacks on demonstrators. The scenes of bloodshed in Montgomery are reminiscent of the worst examples of savagery. In Montgomery, on Saturday, crowds of enraged segregationists made a brutal attack on 21 Negroes and white people protesting against the anti-Negro laws. The streets were a scene of bloodshed. According to eyewitnesses, it was a terrible sight. It is also reported that one Negro was left lying in the streets in a pool of blood. The crimes of Bloody Saturday have the blessing of Governor John Patterson of Alabama. He took no steps to prevent the outrage and gave instructions to the police not to intervene. A characteristic feature of Bloody Saturday in Montgomery was that the racists turned on the reporters, particularly press photographers and cinema operators, who tried to take pictures of the scene of brutality. Norman Ritter, reporter from Life and Time, was among those beaten up. These magazines are always trying to persuade their American and non-American readers how democratic and free everything is in the United States. It's difficult to guess what they will tell their readers now. It will have to be admitted that the members of this Peace Corps have a pretty difficult task. Who is going to believe their propaganda after what has happened in Alabama? While five whites and two Negroes were being arrested in Jackson for riding in the same bus, while fascist thugs were carving a swastika on the living body of a Negro student in Sumter, South Carolina, publicity experts at a convention in Washington were being reproached for their failure to show the world the real America. They were told they have not been able to play up American humanitarianism, integrity, and democracy. They can advertise American cornflakes and automobiles because they really are good. But how can they make the African Negroes sympathize with the unpunished beatings of American Negroes in Mississippi and Louisiana, the use of tear gas against them, the burning of their buses in Alabama, the torture of Herman Harris in South Carolina, and the unjust sentences passed on Negroes in Jackson? Don't you know that freedom is a bad word in the state of Mississippi?
1: The Americans are fond of saying that their democracy is founded on the belief that people themselves are capable of telling good from evil. But the Anti-American Activities Committee has appropriated the right to decide for everyone what is good and what is bad. The bill which it has drawn up is aimed at making Americans read only those newspapers which are approved by Washington and which give a tendentious estimate of events. It remains quite obvious to all that it is a body which lowers the dignity of American citizens and whose function is to control other people's lives.
2: Evidently they forget the times of democracy. We are capable of giving a proper response to any use of force, and we have been needed in the kingdom. West Berlin has been turned into a center for espionage and provocations against the socialist world. America's refusal to find a reasonable solution to the Berlin question suggested by the Soviet Union can lead to an explosion. That would be fatal for the United States, too.

0: Every person that's not deprived of common sense sees and understands that the signing of a peace treaty is the way to improving relations between states. The granting to West Berlin of the status of a free city would mean that all countries of the world wishing to maintain economic and cultural ties with this city would have the right and possibilities to freely exercise these ties. Of course, agreement would have to be reached with the country across whose territory passed the communications that link West Berlin with the outside world. If any country violates peace and crosses the border, ground, air, or water, of another country, it will assume full responsibility for the consequences of aggression and will receive a proper rebuff. There are some in the West who threaten us, saying that if we sign a peace treaty, it will not be recognized, and that even arms will be brought into play to prevent its implementation. Evidently, they forget that times are different now. We are capable of giving a proper rebuff to any use of force, and we have what is needed to defend ourselves.
1: The struggle for peace means the struggle for the independence of the peoples against colonialism, for the liberation of the peoples from the yoke of imperialism, for the liberation of man. It means the struggle and labor in order to end the exploitation of man by man. The struggle for peace means to assert your independence in the face of colonialism, to assert the right of nations to self-determination, the right of every nation to decide its own fate, to maintain its sovereignty.

0: 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And here now is the latest news.
1: The reactors to announce. There were lorries running through Prague and distributing arms for the government declared such reports to be untrue. They served up the population. The government also stated that occupation forces in Poland failed to keep the promise given to President Svoboda for designated state authorities to be free from restrictions and for government bodies to address the problem. On the contrary, more institutions are being closed down by the community of the community. At some places, members of the legitimate people's ministry have been disarmed. The government is requesting the Secretary of Foreign Ministry to protest against the behavior of the Persian troops and against the continued destruction of the Czechoslovakian Foreign Ministry.

Let us turn to the Communist food bank. The target they are working to, adding to nation, is a society of eternal peace between nations, freedom for all nations, universal well-being and prosperity for the people of the earth. What could be more patriotic than fighting for the happiness of one's people? That is a fair appraisal, with which it is impossible not to agree.

time for jazz. Willis Connors in Washington, D.C. with the voice of America, jazz. Tonight, Duke Ellington and his orchestra in a medley of some of the

tiny, tiny part of all those melodies. Well, here's a tune by one of the founders of Soviet singers, Alexander Varlamov.

boardwalk propaganda tries to minimize the Soviet Union's decisive role in the struggle against German fascism. These events are another reminder that militarist groups in the West have not abandoned their schemes, and that the people must not lack their vigilance in relation to those who have learned nothing from the lessons.

0: different ball are reactionary Western propaganda in writing about these issues of countries and charge others with what you yourselves are doing. But fewer people are to be found every day who believe these inventions of the capitalist propaganda machine. People everywhere know that the Soviet Union is a land of peace.
1: The Soviet Union honestly advised by its obligations not to experiment with nuclear arms. The rate is an honest proposal of any year to or mutual understanding.
2: Joined again, the Soviet Union has an independent interest that it is ready to light not only a small gas, but a big bonfire of friendship and mutual understanding.

Mike? Can you hear me? Mike, I'm so frightened. Well, it's over. I did what you wanted me to do. Now I'm through. I'm through with it, and I'm finished with you. Mike! Hi, Mike. Why did you make me do people? Why? Mike! I baited them like you left. Baited me. All those years, Mike. You did so little to help me. Oh, Mike. You just help yourself with my emotions. Scattering me. All over the pavement like salt. Mike, like rock salt in an icy New England road. I feel like someone's following me. I feel alone here in this moment looking at an empty world around me. Like I'm staring through a glass cutting, and I'm out here in a coffin, Mike, and you won't even respond to me. I'm scared, Mike. Don't you see that? Someone's following me, Mike. Oh, why won't you say something? Say something, Mike. I'm leaving, Mike. I'm packing my bags and I'm moving on. Doesn't that worry you? Mike is so damn selfish, you won't even care. One more thing, Mike. Stay out of the dungeon. And well, I know you told me not to do what I did, but I have no choice. They asked me about you, you know, and all this crap. But I told them everything. Can you hear that? A voice from a glass tomb is entering your face, and it's over. Goodbye, Mike.